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As you may have noticed, I will be switching it up a bit on today's broadcast. Believe it or not, it's already May, which means it's almost time for one of the biggest weekends in Detroit. I'm, of course, talking about the annual Movement Electronic Music Festival. So today I will be celebrating electronic-oriented music in honor of Detroit's rich history as a techno mecca. We'll be exploring everything from electro to techno to downtempo to krautrock and much, much more. Always good to play different stuff on the show, so I'm really excited for it today. To kick off the show, we heard from Windsor legend Richie Hawtin's Fuse Project from 1993. That song was called Dimension Intrusion. Next up, we are going to hear from the recently departed Japanese master Ryuichi Sakamoto. I haven't had a chance to properly pay tribute to him yet on the show, so this one will be dedicated to his memory. If you've ever checked my Instagram feed, it's no secret that I am a big Sega nerd, as all of my show flyers are based on old Sega Master System box art. When I first fired up the Sega Dreamcast all the way back in 1999, I unknowingly heard my first Sakamoto composition, as he did the intro music when you start up the system. It's a simple yet brilliant composition that made me excited every time I turned on the Dreamcast. And years later, I would become a great admirer of his work. So I will be playing Sakamoto's tune Bamboo Houses, a collaboration with Japan frontman David Sylvian. So let's hear it, and rest in peace, Sakamoto. Here's Bamboo Houses.

The song we just heard was a 4AD Records classic. That was Tarantula by Colorbox. Before that, a tribute to the brilliant Ryuichi Sakamoto. We heard his collaboration with David Sylvian called Bamboo Houses. You are tuned into Radio Drill Time with your host Nick right here on CJAM 99.1 FM, Windsor, Detroit. And today, we are gearing up for the upcoming Movement Electronic Music Festival at the end of the month with an all-electronic-oriented show. Later in the show, I'll play some selections from some Detroit legends, plus music from Greece and Germany. And speaking of Germany, here's Berlin band Tu Rococo Rot with a track off of their 1999 album, The Amateur View. This one's called Telema.

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We just heard Japanese Electronics by short-lived Detroit group Electroids, featuring members of the legendary Drexia. That one is from the group's lone studio album called Electro World, released in 1995 on Warp Records. Before the brief message, we heard German band IAO with Ferns from the year 1990. Even more German music coming up here in a bit, but now we're heading over to Greece. Here's Lena Platinos with Bloody Shadows from Afar.

An absolute electronic music pioneer right there. That was Suzanne Ciani with the first wave, Birth of Venus. I had the chance to see her at the MoCat a while back. Really, really cool, fantastic performance. There's also a great video of her on YouTube composing the sounds for a pinball machine in the early 80s. Highly recommend checking it out if you're a pinball nerd like myself. Before that, Harold Grosskopf with So Far, So Good from 1980. Well, unfortunately, it's already nearing the end of the show. Thank you so much for tuning in to this special electronic edition of Radio Drill Time. And make sure to head on over to my Instagram page, at Radio Drill Time, if you want to see the complete list of songs I played on this show or any other previous show. And to those of you planning on attending Movement or any of the other surrounding activities that weekend, I hope you all have big fun.

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0: favorite animal was the manatee, the sea cow. 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

0: Hello, hello, hello, and welcome to another episode of Motor Mouth. Motor Mouth is a show dedicated and devoted to all things Detroit, both past and present. I am your host, DJ Wilna Ryder.
1: And I'm DJ Jomo.
0: And we are back this week. We took a little vacay last week, and now we're just fully amped up for the lovely movement weekend.
1: Yes.
0: We like to do these episodes in preparation for the movement weekend, so expect more techno and house and just more of that. Yeah. Lovely sonic stuff coming this month.
1: I love this tradition we have of each May leading up to the big techno Christmas, exclusively playing our favorite techno and house cuts and DJs. And usually we're kind of playing tracks also of artists that we're excited to see
0: this year.
1: And I'm kind of curious, actually, do you have a most anticipated set of the year or the weekend, I should say?
0: I do, but I'm not really sure how I'm going to see them because it's Doppler effect, and I still haven't gotten the Saturday only ticket for movement, but hey,
1: right.
0: If there's a will, there's a way.
1: Certainly. Awesome. What is playing under our voice?
0: Under our voices, we are listening to the new Jeff Mills. This is called Aquarius. The EP is called Whatever the Case. And this was just released a couple days ago on his Axis Records. So really glad that he's still putting things out, and perfect for as we are getting closer and closer to Movement Weekend. Coming up next, we are going to still follow this space jazz techno. We got Octave One and Galaxy to Galaxy. Keep it locked. 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

0: 99.1 CJAM, you are back on Motormouth, the show dedicated to all things Detroit, both past and present, and this make perhaps quite exclusively Detroit Techno and House. In our first block, at the top, you heard Whatever She Wants by Octave One and Random Noise Generation. And following that was Deep Space Nine by Galaxy 2 Galaxy. Under our voices, you're hearing Sky Painter by The Martian. And DJ Wayona Ryder, you selected these tracks to get us excited for the big movement weekend. Mm-hmm. Talk about them.
1: I mean, honestly, I think these tracks speak for themselves, but for the first one of the Octave One, Whatever She Wants, I grabbed this from their Burn It Down album. This was released almost over 10 years ago, but it still holds up. And I liked how that they still had used Anne Saunderson as the vocalist in this album, Anne Saunderson being the primary vocalist for the Blackwater mixes. And I love how that they still just used her as a collaborator, because she has a voice of gold. So mm-hmm. Really cool that she is still within their realm.
0: If it ain't broke, don't fix it.
1: After that, we had Deep Space Nine by Galaxy to Galaxy. Of course, this comes from the amazing seminal compilation, A High Tech Jazz. Mm-hmm. I feel like we've played most of the songs on this, but right. Hey, this is one song we haven't, and it's a great time to play it. So
0: we definitely eventually will play every track from this compilation, because it's that cut for cut.
1: Yeah.
0: Worthwhile.
1: It's top tier techno, dare I say.
0: Top tier. Absolutely. And then under our voices,
1: we're still following that underground resistance. We got The Martian with Sky Painter. This came off of the Submerge Depth Charge 3 compilation, where these compilations are so amazing. And if right. you want to just have just a bunch of artists that were in that same globe, in that same, you know, circulation, check out the Depth Charge compilations, because they're amazing.
0: And speaking of Depth Charge, Underground Resistance is presenting Depth Charge live this year over the movement weekend on the opening night of Interdimensional Transmissions Return to the Source at their Trezor 313 party. That should, if I understand correctly, would be Mike Banks and Mark Flash as a mm-hmm. duo playing these Depth Charge cuts for you in a live setting. So
1: right.
0: if you are returning to the Source, don't miss that one. That's that's some history right there.
1: Oh, yeah. Oh, yeah. Coming up next, we got 7 Grand Housing Authority with You Are and Mr. Day. Do not go anywhere, CJM. 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

0: those cuts. Talk about them.
1: Yeah, for the first one, this was the question. I believe we played one of the mixes before. I believe we played the club mix, but I really wanted to play the Make My Day mix because this was the UR hand at this song, and I really liked the vocals on this. They're very piping hot vocals. After that, we had Woodward Avenue by Mr. Day. This comes off of the Time Space Skrilla EP that was released in 2001 on his legendary Electro Funk Records. I really liked the melody of the synth in this one. It's just like, it makes me feel exactly how you would on driving down Woodward as like sunset's approaching, the weather's nice, and like
0: a it's golden hour drive.
1: Exactly. Write that down. But yeah, that's exactly what I envisioned for this. So those were the two tracks. And DJ Mo, what is playing under our voices and what is coming up next in episode 117?
0: Under our voices, you are hearing a new one from Limited Network boss Max Watts. The track is entitled Wall Shaker. It's the A-side of a new 12-inch that he just put out. And it also, the track comes with an accompanying music video filled with footage of kind of like a VHS cam style filming of spots around Detroit. So
1: awesome.
0: It's a very fitting visual, and I love how dubby and spaced out he's getting, while also retaining that signature gritty Midwest flair that his work has seemed to always encapsulate. It's awesome stuff. And speaking of Max Watts, we can't wait to catch Max Watts this Movement weekend on the Thursday night, kicking off the weekend right at the Submerge Limited Network and Interdimensional Transmissions collaboration party, Fade to Black. Watts will be performing with Kasan Belgrave, Julian P., and Alan Dennard, forming together Search Party. And this project has played before, and it is the refurbishing of high-tech jazz. This is going to be something super special and is a total picking up of the torch of the high-tech jazz blueprint laid out by Underground Resistance.
1: Yeah. I also see Billy Bob live set, and then also Sugar and Wet Dog doing live set. I'm very curious about that. So that will be a really fun way to kick off on Thursday for Movement festivities.
0: Yeah, that party is going to be sweet. Coming up next on the show, we have Andy Toth, Dre Trax, and Charles Manier. Don't go anywhere. You're listening to Motormouth, episode 117.

0: Hey, hey, hey, Motor Mouth, you are back. You are listening to CJAM 99.1 FM, your voice of the underground. What you just heard at the top of that block was Mind Meld by Andy Toth. After that, we had some Dre tracks with the track ADM 256 Dub. And then we had Bang Bang Lover, the dance mix by Charles Manier. Under the sound of our voices, we are listening to A Strange Wedding, remixed by the one and only Patrick Russell. DJ Jomo, talk about these tracks, please.
1: Absolutely. So kicking off the block was that Andy Toth tune, Mind Meld. This is released on the beloved Interdimensional Transmissions label, and we've talked about them so much, but of course, as we approach Movement Weekend, IT looms largely in the mind. And Andy Toth is perhaps their most underrated, neglected artist as far as praise goes and getting their flowers goes. So I wanted to put a spotlight on Andy Toth, a Detroit producer that specializes in this really psychedelic, freaked out electro-style techno. And coming up in the next month or two, he will be releasing a new EP entitled Mind Lock. Woo. So look forward to that and keep it on your radar if you like that psychedelic techno sauce. After that was a new one from Dre Trax. This was from his Signal Phase Decay. And this weekend, Saturday night, he is celebrating the release of that record at Temple Bar with his Body Works residency. And he is bringing none other than collaborator and remixer on the record, BMG, to the Temple Bar booth for that. So that's one to keep on your radar for this weekend if you're looking to get in the movement spirit before the weekend officially commences.
0: Yeah, the pre-party, eh?
1: Exactly. Closing out that block was Bane Bane Lover, the dance mix from Charles Manier. Charles Manier, a.k.a. Tad Mullenix, a.k.a. DeBeer, a.k.a. X Altera, is a cult hero largely releasing material on the Ghostly label for about almost three decades now. Truly an underrated hero of the scene, and he will be performing on Movement Weekend at the festival itself as X Altera on Saturday. So if you're there, don't skip over this hidden gem. Under our voices, closing us out and sending us out, is Wormhole Breaker by A Strange Wedding, and this is remixed by Patrick Russell. I thought this was a nice, spacey, freaky way to get us in the wormhole spirit as we approach the weekend. And I'll say, I think Patrick Russell might be my most anticipated set of the weekend after he really gave me a home run last year at No Way Back. So can't wait to see him again. And
0: awesome.
1: That's me.
0: Awesome.
1: Do we have an update on the spring zine?
0: Yes. So if you are out and about trying to find these zines, go to our favorite places.
1: Support your local businesses.
0: 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They're not at Walmart.
1: No. They're not going to get delivered to you by Amazon.
0: Nope. So, no one-day shipping, okay?
1: You won't find them in Core City. All right, anyway.
0: So, yeah. 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
0: 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I am DJ Wayona Ryder signing off.
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2: I got an attitude about playing live, you know, because I had to get up there and hang out with these punk bands, so I had to be pretty energetic.

You just listened to Game Boy by French for Horse. You're listening to Wool Gathering. I'm Eloisa. And yeah, today's show is going to be an extra caffeinated mix of songs. Lots of great surprises. And I think that this was one of the best surprises. French for Horse is a sort of like a musical project by this guy called A.A. Wallace. And he describes himself as being an Acadian werewolf in Dartmouth, which is, it's a great description. And yeah, hope you guys are doing well. I'm a little annoyed with the spring, strange cold weather, very ready for the sun. And I think that today's show kind of reflects that a little bit. I brought some songs that are a bit more dancey, I don't know, more energized, I guess I would say. Yeah, I think actually the next one really reflects that well. This one is from Say She She and Asha Puthley. I did play a couple of Say She She songs in my previous shows. Really, really like them a lot. They are this disco funk group from Brooklyn, and this song is fun. This is called Power. Yeah, and thank you so much for tuning in. You're listening to 99.1 FM.

just listened to I Hope by Wary Beasts. Oops, it's a little loud. Wary Beasts is an indie rock, slowcore music project based in Mexico City. One of those happy little accidents for when you're looking for new music to play on your show. But for that, we listened to Torn by Atsuko Chiba. They are a Montreal-based post-rock band. I thought it was interesting because I checked out their Bandcamp. I believe it was, yeah, Bandcamp. And it said that they are this angular rock band. I thought it was a great word to describe their sound. Before that, we listened to Bending Trees by Samuel Glazebrook. Samuel is a multi-instrumentalist and a singer-songwriter, indie folk artist based in Cornwall. And yeah, before that, we listened to Pawa by Say She She and Asha Puthley. I believe I'm saying this right. I hope so. Yeah, this is a single. It was just released a couple months back. And yeah, I think their sound is just so good. It's so groovy and fun. And yeah, just great, feel good music. Up next, we're gonna listen to some more feel good music, I would say. This is electronic brother duo from Sweden. They're called Tiny Emperor. And this one is called Hopscotch. I hope you like it.

0: This is Voluntary in Nature, a.k.a. Kevin Howes, p.k.a. 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

That was Ciao by Bonsoir by Marie Celeste. They are this indie pop, progressive folk band from, I think originally from Alma, Quebec. And they're based in Montreal now. Thought this track was so much fun. And this is from their album called Tout ce qui brille. And it was released just this year, a couple months back. Before that, we listened to The Great Unknown by Kaylee Jade. Kaylee is a singer-songwriter, folk artist from Edmonton, and this is from her album called The Great Unknown. Good stuff if you're into folk music. Make sure you check her out. Before that, we listened to Dopamine by Pastel Blank. This is from their album called Unmade in Minutes, and they are a art rock band from Victoria, BC. Good stuff. And before that, we listened to Marianne. And this was kind of interesting to me. This is from a sort of a musical project from based in Montreal called Inouï. This track has a couple other people involved, Mike Clay and Juan Talu. And I was looking them up and I found out that they are a project that uses musical creation to promote positive development in young people experiencing academic or psychosocial difficulties. And I thought that was cool. Bit of a jambly translation because I translated from French, but that's fine. You guys get it. Yeah, Inouï, very cool. Yeah, thank you so much for tuning in. We got a lot of CanCon today. Accidentally happened CanCon. I'm pretty sure I already mentioned this before, but I end up just thinking about what to play in my show really last minute. And to be honest, I've noticed that this really works because I don't know, I just find a lot of good stuff, and our music library is always updated by our folks at the music department. So, yeah, there's always new things, new releases, cool stuff, and I think most importantly, things that you haven't really listened to. In other places, and you know, brought to you by the algorithm, whatever, whatever. yeah, thank you so much for tuning in. Up next, we're gonna listen to Hot White Lights by MK Mono. They're an artist from Victoria, BC, as well. And this is from their album that was released last year called Take What's Given. I hope you like it.

That was High Functioning Human by Rosanna in Waves. Rosanna in Waves is an artist that is UK based, and she plays. No, that's not what I want to say. Her music is this really cool mix of retro synth and art pop. I really like it. Before that, we listened to Away Depot by Pit Run. I think this was like the third artist for today's show that I found some kind of fun description. I think this was also in their Bandcamp, and it said that they are just a few East Coast Canadians that like to make music. Love that for them. Make sure you check them out. Before that, we listened to Hot White Light by MK Mono from the album Take What's Given that was released last year, and they are an artist from Victoria, BC. Thank you so much for tuning in. I hope you enjoyed today's show. And yeah, to sort of wrap up today's show, I have more CanCon. just more CanCon. We're gonna listen to Sun Glaciers up next with Eye to Eye, and then Allison Russell, a singer, songwriter based in Montreal, and then we're gonna end up with Orange Tone, another Montreal based artist. And yeah, I hope you enjoyed today's show, and I'll be here again next week. Hope you guys have a good one.

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1: Okay. But you know what I've been hearing? You know how I feel, Daria. You're gloomy. I knew I could talk to you, Daria. You're always miserable. Tragedy hits the school and everyone thinks of me. The popular guy died and now I'm popular because I'm the misery chick. But I'm not miserable. I'm just not like them.
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7: 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I am your host of this hour, Jovan, with a lot of cool tracks on the way on tonight's show, starting you off with A Villain's Neverland with Lucid Feelings, Danger Kids with Summoner's Rift, Era with Slow Sour Bleed, and Dark Divine with Paper Crown.

Last week, I stated that I want to go see four awesome Canadian bands from Icy Aura, Bagular, Art of Attrition, and Stand Your Ground here in Windsor at Dominion House. And this coming end of the month, I am going to see one of the awesome cover bands that we have here in Windsor with Strike Tyson. Really cool band. I've seen them a couple times. I myself am an emo at heart, a scene kid at heart, even though I play a lot of metalcore tracks for you guys here on Metalcore Hour on CJAM 99.1 FM, Reaching Higher Grounds in Windsor and Detroit. With your next four now, with Future Palace, with Flames, In Passing, with Worse Than Me, Secrets, with Maybe Next May, and Auras, with their latest song, Glass Prisoner.

0: back to the warning that I've received, you may take it with however many grains of salt you wish, that the brown acid that is circulating around us is not specifically too good. It's suggested that you do stay away from that. Of course, it's your own trip, so be my guest, but please be advised that there is a warning on that one, okay?
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Drivers who use handheld devices such as cell phones are 4 times more likely to get into crashes serious enough to cause injury or even death. Brain injuries such as those caused by distracted driving kill more people under the age of 20 than any other causes combined. 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Everyone deserves to travel on our roads without fear.

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I am your host, Jovan, for this hour with another four songs on the way. Speaking of covers, just like the your next four with Suicide for a King with Helena, Famous Last Words with Maze in My Mind, a new band, Leech, with Absence, and Accused with Never Enough.

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Always giving you guys the best I can find of the metalcore genre of all things. But all in all, in the words of Courtney LaPlante, it's always about singing and screaming. If you know, you know. With your last four now, with Woe Is Me, with Hot and Cold, Not Enough Space, with Tear Me Apart, FKA Rain, with her latest Feel, and Icy Aura with the

0: Drivers who use handheld devices such as cell phones are 4 times more likely to get into crashes serious enough to cause injury or even death. 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Go to leavethephonealone.ca, take the pledge to only drive and never text, and help to put an end to distracted driving. Everyone deserves to travel on our roads without fear.
1: 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My name is Skinny Steve, and if you don't know, we're about to tune into 2 hours of my show called Testing. What is testing, you say? It is nothing but the best in house, hip-hop, funk, disco, anything with the 4-on-the-floor beat. So today, we got a special guest. We're going to be interviewing him later. Came straight from Toronto today to be a part of the madness that is my Saturday afternoons. So, you know what? We're going to get right into it. This is Prince Controversy here on CJAM 99.1 FM.

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1: 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Let's try this again.
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Slight Work. That was Slight Work by Honey Dijon, one of her latest releases. I'm unfortunate to tell you that we are at the halfway point of testing here on CJAM 99.1 FM. I am so disappointed to tell you that. But if you stay locked in for the next hour, we're going to get the music back up and running. But we got to play some quick PSAs because, you know, we got bills to pay. We got to keep the lights on. So if you stick around for about a minute, we'll get right back into the good tunes, all right? My name is Skinny Steve, and you're listening to CJAM 99.1 FM.

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1: 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We are back with the music. Like I said, my name is Skinny Steve. This is Testing, where we play nothing but the best in house, disco, funk, anything with the four on the floor groove. And if you're not doing anything tonight, I suggest you come out to Wild Child because I'm going to be there. I got my special guest, Love Six, in the building. Yes, sir, that's him. Came all the way live and direct from Toronto just to be partying it up tonight with me. We're going to be debuting his latest song, Babe Ruth, later tonight. We will be a world premiere right here. Hold on, let me get the air horns real quick. Yes, sir. We got the live premiere coming at around, excuse me, a little bit later in the evening. But for now, we're going to keep it going with some more funky, funky music. This is Funky Dunk right here by Felix the House Cat. If you're a regular listener of the show, you know how much I love that man and his music. So we're just going to get right into it. My name is Skinny Steve. 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

ladies and gentlemen. That was Raw Cuts by Ketama. That one has such a heavy bass to it. It's so good when you're in a nice club with that has good sounds, like a good sound system, good sub setup, good speakers and everything. When you really get to appreciate these house tracks and be able to hear how it sounds on like a good loud system, oh, it's fantastic. If you're hearing this means we're in the last half hour, but get ready because we're going to do something a little different. We got a special guest here in the building. His name is Lovesick, straight from Toronto. And we're going to interview him a little bit. We're going to ask him a few questions, see how he's liking the city and all this. And we're going to premiere a brand new song. Literally worldwide premiere right here on CJAM 99.1 FM. But before we hit that point, we do have to go to commercials. So stay locked and loaded right here for about a minute. We'll get you right back into the good tunes and a good interview. All right, my name is Skinny Steve. 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
0: Hey, honey, I'm on my way. 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
0: Hey, honey, I'm on my way. 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
4: Love 6.
3: Introduce yourself to the crowd. 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
4: What's up? I'm an artist from Toronto. I produce, mix, master. I do it all. I just dropped my new track, Babe Ruth, just yesterday. And I'm out here premiering it here in Windsor. Shout out to Skinny Steve for giving me this opportunity.
5: Yo, Skinny Steve! Skinny Steve!
4: Yes, sir.
3: Yes, sir. Yes, sir. All right, tell me a little bit about the track. First, actually, before we get to the track, tell me a little bit about yourself. For the viewers that don't know, we go way back quite a bit here. But introduce yourself. Kind of talk to them a little about your journey, who you're inspired by, so on and so forth. Just let the crowd know. Let the people who are listening live on cjam.ca and on the iHeartRadio app, as well as the Tuned In app, as well as everywhere in the Windsor, Detroit area on 99.1 FM. Kind of explain, you got the world listening right now. Let the world, tell the world who you are and what you're about and what inspires you to make music.
4: Damn, that's a pretty deep question, but I love it. For me, music itself is an inspiration from creators that are not well known, all the underground people to the people who are out and about. You know, we're from the 6, so we're under the heat right now in hip hop, and you know, we got one man holding it down, and I'm sure a lot of artists can relate. Like, that is very inspirational. I started doing this shit back in high school. Excuse my language. And ever since then, like, you know, I fell in love with it. But my main message is just to prove everybody that you could do it by yourself. You don't need no labels. You don't need nobody else but you. And I am here as living proof to make sure that happens. And as long as I live, I'm going to make sure that does happen. And I'm putting my life into it.
3: Mm-hmm, mm-hmm. We love that. We love that type of response around here. Just being able to put your best foot forward and really go and show the world what that city has, especially Toronto. Everybody knows that Toronto, you got your big artists, like you got your Drake, you got your Navs and all that. But you need to find, like, if you dig a little bit deeper, I really think you can get to some really high quality, like really good diamond in the rough type of stuff. And not to say that in a negative way either, because some people will take that as like, oh, what do you mean diamond in the rough? No, it's like sometimes if you really search and really go find something that you really, really like, you will be surprised, especially when it comes to Toronto and just Canada in general. I have a bunch of my friends that are in Vancouver. They do fantastic work. And Edmonton and Calgary as well, all these big cities. But Toronto, everybody has their eyes on Toronto. And tonight, we have your eyes on you when it comes to this music. So, explain the track a little bit. You have the track. It's called Babe Ruth. It's produced by Toe God. Is that how I say it? Toe God?
4: T.O. God. That's my boy from Veracruz.
3: Mm-hmm.
4: He's out in Mexico. We all met online. You know, that's the beauty about creating these days. It's like, you can meet anyone from anywhere. You want an Afrobeat, you can hit somebody up from Nigeria. You want some Northern type beats, just hit somebody up from 6 or hit me up. And any West Coast, whatever, you're a DM away from creating your next hit. And with all the tools that we have, there's literally no excuse. And also another thing I want to say is, like, if you really pay attention to music and what's popping for the last 2 decades, who's been on the top of the charts, mm-hmm. is Canadian artists. It's people mm-hmm. from Toronto. It's people from Pickering. We got people from London. And hopefully soon we get somebody from Windsor, Ontario as well.
3: Yes, sir. Yes, sir. I mean, yeah, it's really funny to think about it. I was talking to a friend a while back, and I was explaining to them that I think in terms, because there is a separation, if you don't know, between American radio and Canadian radio. For those of you who don't know, Canadian radio is mandated to play, I believe, depending on the radio station, between 25% to 35% of their music has to be Canadian on the air. And I think in the past, I would say since about 2015, 2016, I agree with you, for the past 2 decades, but more specifically within the past 10-15 years, I think this is the closest we've seen American radio to Canadian radio, because all your biggest artists, when it comes to pop and when it comes to hip-hop, especially when it comes to R&B, all of those are Canadian artists.

0: high school drama dropped, so that has a profound effect on my sound specifically. I'm not gonna lie, I do listen to that song here and there for some inspiration. PND, you know, Saga City, we rep that shit.
1: Ooh.
0: Oh my god, yeah,
1: you are really hey, you're really, really passionate about it, eh?
0: Yeah, man. I mean, like, I truly believe with all my heart, like, whatever you put your mind and soul into it, and whatever you put your efforts in will happen, as long as you're putting your honest work in.
1: Right. So talk to me a little bit. We have T.O. God here on the that produced the track, as well as yourself. You are an artist. We don't want to say rapper, singer. We don't do that around here. You're an artist and producer here. And talk a little bit about the inspiration for Babe Ruth here, because you sent it to me a week early. When I listened to it, I had to call you right away, because that was insane. But I want to hear a little bit more about the inspiration about the track. What came about? What was the background of your inspiration to it regarding this track?
0: So if you've been in tune with me on Instagram,
1: shout out the Instagram real quick,
0: at Hate6, HATE6IX, you probably read my post, which said, like, I was having a hard time the last few months with the music, you know, specifically with lyrics. And, you know, like, I've been doing this for so long, and it's almost like I'm reaching that age where it's like, yo, do I continue pursuing this? Is this even worth it in the long term? And all these doubts in my head. And then it's like, the more that, like, all those thoughts made me separate myself from the music. And it was like, the more I was going away from it, the more it was like pulling me back. It's like, yo, why are you leaving this?
1: Mm-hmm.
0: This is what you started doing as a kid.
1: Mm-hmm.
0: And all this fire came burning back inside me. So I took that fire, that inspiration, and dropped it on this track. T.O.G., T.O. God. Like, I texted him. I'm like, bro, I need a fire beat right now. And he sent me one within 20 minutes. And then those words just came out of my mouth so easily, and it was just like effortless, and that just reignited the love that I had for the music in the first place.
1: Mm-hmm.
0: The lyrics, they're a bit rough. It was just like a few rough patches in my life I was going through, where I had to, like, you know, defend myself and stuff like that in the city, you know, at night if you're out and about, stuff that you get into.
1: Yeah. Now it's funny that we bring up T.O. God. That's I'm saying it,
0: yes,
1: right?
0: Yes.
1: So it's funny that we bring up T.O. God, because you, me, him, and about five or six other artists met in a Twitter group chat. This is why I think I speak to your point when it comes to the online and being able to be one DM away, because we were all related to one specific producer on Twitter, and I'm forgetting his name for the life of me, because I guess he just didn't really matter that much. Not saying that in a negative way, but in this landscape of how our friendship specifically, as well as all the other people, we were all in a group chat, and then some controversy hit, and we all kind of decided together that, you know what, we don't particularly like said individual, but all of us are actually working hard to create our goals. And then we just pulled out of his group chat and just made a new one, Studio 23, Night Shift. It was between Studio 23.
0: Yeah,
1: sometimes it was Night Shift. It was different names and all that. But it was really, really cool for all of us to collaborate together. Like, there's obviously, you're in Toronto, I'm based here, and we have Arctic, A-R, I'm trying to remember how to spell Arctic.
0: C-T-I-C.
1: That's it. And then he's based in Detroit, which is really cool, considering that all three of us, from at one point we were in a Twitter group chat, to now we're within technically walking distance from each other.
0: Yeah,
1: and that's
0: pretty much.
1: It's great. So do you mind kind of expanding on how you feel that relationship between you and T.O. God, as well as everybody in that group chat, how did that help you in this process of making music?
0: Well, you know, there's many, many things that help, but I will say the one thing that helps the most, it's not even about the music. It's just having somebody there to kind of like spark some hope in you. You know, it would be a random Wednesday and somebody would just drop in a beat in the

0: Yeah, you know, like, yo, get, like, what's up? Like, you guys like this? I'm trying so hard not to swear.
1: Yeah, we got to get, don't worry, guys. He's going to be media trained within the next month. We'll make sure of it.
0: Yeah, so somebody would just drop something on a random Tuesday, a random Wednesday, and we'll just hear it, and it's going to be like, bro, this just sparked something in me, and boom, you're back online from all that, you know, the beat block or the writer's block or whatever, just lacking in inspiration. That's what, number one. Mm-hmm. Number two is just like having people to talk to that are in the same kind of niche as you. It's, you know, like in real life, like aside from this music stuff, it's hard to find somebody who's doing something on the side and that can relate to you. So just mm-hmm. having that type of communication with people with similar interests and hobbies, just to pick you up when you're feeling a little down, I would say that is definitely the number one thing for me.
1: Mm-hmm, mm-hmm. Well, we love to hear that. So now, you came earlier today into Windsor, and I gave you a little bit of a tour before we headed back and got ready for the nighttime tonight. Tell the crowd, tell the people, how'd you enjoy Windsor for your first time visit? This, it is your first time visiting here,
0: if
1: I'm not mistaken.
0: Yeah, it's my first time ever being here, and I love it. It's very peaceful. It's very opposite of what my song is about. Yeah, no, coming from Toronto, walking downtown and, you know, seeing things. I was walking around with Skinny Steve out here, and it was peaceful, man. And I had shawarma. It was fire.
1: Shout out Shawarma Kingdom.
0: Yeah, and then we're going to go have another shawarma maybe after. But it's a peaceful vibes. And I feel pretty safe.
1: Yeah, no, it's, I think that's the really nice part about Windsor is, you know what, like, I'll admit, back in the day, I didn't really know about it too much. And then, you know, coming in, having to, you know, relocate myself, you know, get away from the life that I used to live, not in like a negative way, but just like, you know, sometimes you have to change things up. And it was really nice to come in here and just experience a really great city, really warm people, you know, everybody. The only thing I'm not 100% about is the fact that they're super Detroit fans. I'm going to stick with my Edmonton Oilers for now. You can't really convince me to change that. But I think it was really great to see everybody just be so welcoming. And you know what? The nightlife scene here, while it's, I will admit, it is smaller than something like a Toronto or a Windsor, everybody's very well in tune with each other and talking and kind of reaching out about that.
0: Yeah, so, for sure. I'm very excited to party out tonight and meet a few people. I'm gonna be live streaming on Twitch too.
1: Mm-hmm.
0: And yeah, man, looking forward to it. So far so good. I've been only greeted with warmness.
1: Yeah, it's great. So talk to me a little bit about the Twitch. Is that something that new that you've been doing, or is that kind of what you've been seeing from other artists and building as a repertoire for yourself, just to be able to reach out to more fans?
0: This goes out to everyone that's trying to do music or trying to pursue doing anything on the side. You got to look at what's like, how are people communicating online right now, and whatever that is, just go and do that. So for me, I've been seeing a lot of like Twitch streamers, you know, just live streaming on Twitch, going live, and they've been successful. So it's something I'm tapping into, just because I feel like this is one of the main sources of communication online right now. So mm-hmm. we'll see what that's about.
1: Yeah,
0: and shout out to the Twitch.
1: Shout out to the Twitch. And I really think something's wrong with that camera arm.
0: Yeah.
1: It's been doing that. If you're not here in the studio with us or live on Twitch, what seems to be going on is that his camera mount for his phone has been just completely falling off the side. I don't know what's been. It looks like it's been fully charged. We've been using it for a decent portion of the night, but it's unfortunate that the Twitch viewers, if they're watching, they're just getting they're getting shaken. Hey, what's up, everybody? But no, it's really great. It's really great to hear, and I agree that sometimes you have to see what other people are doing and how how general people are wanting to communicate with each other and see what's going on in the world.
0: Yeah, because like back in the day, people would be dropping mixtapes and vinyls, and that's how you would communicate music. Or word of mouth was like the biggest marketing tactics. Right now it's social media, and then when you dive into social media, it's like, what in social media is communicating well? And a lot of live streamers have been doing pretty all right recently.
1: Yeah, I agree with you. Do you think, though, because I feel the world has gone quite digital, and I think a lot of people can agree, a lot of people can agree with you on the digital portion and focusing on that. But do you still think that it's important to focus sometimes on word of mouth? Like, obviously, you need to have your percentage distribution of, oh, I'm going to, if I have X amount of funds to make sure that people listen to me, I'm going to spend X amount here, Y amount here. Do you still think it's valuable for physical media and word of mouth, like putting posters up across your city, maybe giving out free, little hand-me-outs to promote a song, but focusing on the digital? What percentage, in your opinion, do you think is appropriate?
0: You know, that is a hard question to answer, because I'm going to be honest, I don't know. My personal opinion is that I don't even think it's worth it. Let's say you have like a QR code you want to share with people. You're going to have to go to like 100 different people and give them your QR code, and they're going to and you're going to have to hope that all 100 of them actually scanned it and went and tuned into your song. When you could just post online on Twitter, Instagram, blah blah blah blah blah, and it's essentially the same thing. And it goes back to my point that the main method of communication between humans right now is the phone. Unfortunate or not fortunate, is just what it is. That's just how I see it. I'm not going to spend my time and effort into printing stuff and talking to people online when I could take that same effort. And I mean, not online, in person.
1: In person, yeah.
0: Yeah. When I could take that same effort, same budget, same however your plan was, and apply it online more effectively, more worldwide, and more data to, you know, analyze later.
1: We're going to be running out of time soon before we have to get into this. So I'm going to rapid fire you with three questions. All right. Three questions. I want one word answers for these. All right. It's going to be tough.
0: Ooh.
1: What's the first word that comes to mind when you think about your home city, Toronto?
0: Oh, man, I can't even say it on radio, bro. But food.
1: Food. I think I know where you might go with this one. Your current opinion on hip-hop in the hip-hop industry right now, in one word.
0: Best opportunity for new artists.
1: We'll take that as four words, but you know what? I like it. I like that direction. And last one, how's your time been in Windsor so far?
0: Amazing.
1: Perfect. All right. We got brand new music by Love Six. Thank you so much for coming to the studio and coming down to Windsor. I really appreciate it. It's been a blast. I can't wait to see how the rest of the night goes. I think if you're popping out to Wild Child to come visit me and watch me DJ, definitely come by. Say hi to Love Six. Or as the male mandem will call him Six Oz.
0: Yes, sir. If you're a mandem, call me Six. If you're a shorty, call me Love.
1: There you go. Yeah, see, I told you. I got all the air horns and everything ready. So, this is a world premiere right here. We got a world premiere of Babe Ruth here by Love Six, produced by Love Six and T.O. God. My name has been Skinny Steve. Thank you so much for tuning in. We will see you next week or later tonight. But for now, we're going to leave you with this song called Babe Ruth here by Love Six. Have a great night.

0: Yeah. All of my brothers be shining, we counting it up.
1: This shit hard. Yeah.
0: Ballin', we ballin', we ballin', we ballin' all summer.
1: Let's go.
0: Left all my sins to God, I pray to Allah. Hey.

0: Hey, honey, I'm on my way. See you soon.
1: To listen again, press 1.
0: Hey, honey, I'm on my way. See you soon.
1: To listen again, press...
0: Hey, honey, I'm on my way. See you soon.
1: To listen...
0: Hey, honey, I'm on my way. See you soon.
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0: Hey, honey, I'm on my way. 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
0: Hey, honey, I'm on my way. 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
0: Hey, honey, I'm on my way. 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
0: Hey, honey, I'm on my way. 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
11: 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I'm R5, and it's time to riff you to shreds.

Yo, what is going on, everybody? You made it back for another week of Rip You to Shreds right here on CJAM 99.1, broadcasting in Windsor and Detroit on the FM dial, of course. I don't know, maybe somebody would like mess around with some radio to get it on shortwave. Who knows these days what people can do. Anyways, welcome to the show. You know how it goes, 90 minutes of the fastest, the heaviest, the chunkiest stuff you can come up with. Well, there you go. There's some nice little instrumental vibes to get you going for the show tonight. Salt of the Chief Cornerstone right there with White, and that was off of the Blood, Salt, and Tears album that they dropped late last year. Before we get into it with the Windsor stuff, as we always start every show with, just, again, I was at the Meteor show, the Devils by Definition, Leech, Erase, and Viridius, and again, the turnout, the love in the city for the scene, it's great. Talked to a lot of people talking, you know, about the show, saying good things. Matt from Erase got his water bottle. Thank you again for your kind donation, sir. It took a little tumble and almost broke, but, you know, hopefully it survived. I think it did. So, yeah, it was just a sweet night all around. Great people, great vibes. Everybody, you know, it's like community there and just more of it. We need more of it, guys, so keep it coming. It was fantastic. So, this week for Windsor, we're going more of a punky, noisy, I guess. I don't know what direction you want to call it. You're going to hear Disco Assault. You're going to hear Lost Charm. Guy before me, Jim Malosh, Steel Belted Radio, that's his band, you know. And right now you're going to hear the Feedbacks. They just played this past Friday at Meteor also with a couple other bands, Black Eyed Susan, Evil, and a couple other bands. So you're going to hear that right now. The Feedbacks with The Pit right here on Rip You to Shreds. Get ready and get to it. Let's go.

Disco Assault right there, guys. Pretty sweet. Getting through a lot of their catalog as we go along with all the shows. As I mentioned, at a couple people at the show on Saturday there that are in bands and not talking about the show and playing songs, just jokingly talk, hey, man, you guys got to release more stuff. I don't want to play repeats. But eventually it's going to happen. So, like, I don't want to, you know, not play bands just because I played all their stuff. You know what I mean? So at some point very soon, you're going to be hearing some repeats. But again, a lot of the stuff, like, I played in September or October. It's like, that's a while ago now. So I think we're cool. Anyways, Disco Assault right there with Negative Outlook. And that was off the Rose City Noise Ordinance Pre-Dinner in America EP that they dropped a couple years ago, 2024. Before that, Lost Charm with Trail of Dimes. And it was off of the Eerie Perennial single. Had a couple tracks on it. And that one came out a couple years ago also. The Feedbacks before them with The Pit off of Thank You, See You Later album from 2018. And to start the show, you heard Salt of the Chief Cornerstone. My apologies. Wow. Salt of the Chief Cornerstone. There you go. With White. And that was off of the Blood, Salt, and Tears album that they dropped late last year once again. So, you know, now that the local stuff has passed us on the show, which, you know, I got a little something I'm going to talk about later at the end of the show involving local stuff, which pertains to next week's episode. Because, yeah, I mean, if you looked on your calendar, I guess the secret's out. So I'll talk about that later on in the show, the last segment, where I talk a little longer in that one. But for now, you're going to hear some kind of death metal, kind of sludgy, kind of mixed bag, a few different subgenres of death metal you're going to hear. You can hear some kind of extreme. You're going to hear some groovy stuff and, you know, everything in between. So right now you're going to hear Disdain. You're going to hear Diabla. You're going to hear 10 Ton Slug. You're going to hear Futile Siege. And right now, Gravery, brand new, with Icon of Sin. They just dropped last month. So here you go. Gravery for you. Rip you to shreds on CJAM 99.1 FM.

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1: Welcome back from the break. You just heard like five nice, chunky, sludgy, fast, every kind of thing you want to hear in some death metal, some grind in there too, a little bit of that, a little bit of everything for your death metal desires. I did see a post from our good pal Tim Reed and the folks over at Carcinogen. They teased a little snippet of something, so pretty soon I'm hoping to hear some new Carcinogen so I can play it on the show. Those guys were, you know, again, a death metal staple here in Windsor in the early mid-90s, and, you know, kind of went away. I was privileged enough to play in a band with Tim, Beyond the Gates, if you remember that band. It was like early 2000, 2001, something like that around there. So, anyways, yeah. Disdain right there before the break with Hacking, and that was off of the Affixed to the Remains EP from 2023. Before that, you heard Diabla with Atlas Carrying the Weight of the World, and that was a single that they dropped last year. Before that, 10 Ton Slug with Mindless and Blind, and that was off of the Colossal Oppressor album from 2024. Before that, Futile Siege, that was the extreme one there. Wow. Man, these drummers, I don't know how they do it sometimes. It's just, I don't get it. I can't do it, and then a lot of people can. I don't know how you could play for like 45 minutes doing that nonstop. I don't know. Futile Siege with In Grim Devotion, and that was the title track off the 2025 EP of the same name. And at the start of the set, you heard Gravery with Icon of Sin, and that was a single that they just dropped last month. So now moving on, now I got a big block in store, six-piece special, six songs for you, some hardcore of all different types and varieties. So what you're going to hear Risk It, you're going to hear Eyes of Salt, Disguised, Out for Blood, Condition One, and right now you're going to hear No Grave, not Gravery, No Grave, with their song Freedom Dispenser. Right here, Rip You to Shreds, 99.1, CJAM.

So I was reminded myself, I guess. I don't know. I just was reminded of Saturday once again. It was a great night. See some friends and acquaintances and whatnot. But it just reminded me of, when Ben's doing sound, guys, when the snare bombs hit. During Erase's show, I think he got a little overboard with a couple of moments. It's pretty funny. I was laughing about it with Craig from Knife Talk. It was pretty fun. Ben on doing sound on shows. Look out for that snare bomb. It's coming when you least expect it, or probably when you would expect it, but you use some extras. Anyway, shout out to Ben from Dread. Great sound guy. He's doing big things. Last thing you heard was Risk It with Numbskull featuring Slow Burn. And that was a single they just dropped on May 1st. Before that, you heard Eyes of Salt with The People Are Hungry featuring Turn Cold. And that was off of the Collapse of the Infinite album that they just dropped last month. Before that, you heard Disguise with Lost in Time. And that was off the Disguised EP from 2024. Before that, you heard Out for Blood with Hell to Pay off of the Price of Power album that released last month as well. A lot of April and May releases right here. Condition One before that with Ridden, and that was off of the Hostile Takeover single that they dropped last month. Also, and to start the set, brand new from No Grave, Freedom Dispenser, and that's off of the Suffer Together album that, again, May 1st. Everything was May 1st or April, late April. I didn't have the dates on it. Usually when I do my list, I'll put the date of the month, like current month, or else I'll put the month of the year, obviously, right? So, moving on, a little bit of a mixed bag set here. You can hear four songs of some, different genre stuff, kind of some noisy, grindy kind of ambiance, I guess. You're going to hear Erode, you're going to hear Holder, you're going to hear Death Tape, and right now, you're going to hear Heavens Die with The River, right here. On Riffy to Shreds, the fastest 90 minutes in Windsor and Detroit, only on CJAM and streaming online, live, and archived as well. Let's get to it.

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0: erode right there. Yeah, that was a pretty cool block. I don't know, I think every block's cool, so from saying it, just redundant at this point. Wouldn't be on the show if it wasn't cool, you know what I'm saying? But nonetheless, I have to say it. So, yep, erode right there with Immortal Flaw. And that was off of the Devout album from last year. Before that, you heard Holder with Inconsolable. And that's off of the Ruin the Best of Me single that released in January. Before that, you heard Death Tape with Nuisance. And that was a single that they dropped in February. And to start the set, you heard Heavens Die with The River. And that was off of the split that they did with Sinister Feeling, that EP that dropped in January. And, yeah, so that's that. Now we're on to the last segment, which is always, well, not always, usually 9 times out of 10, maybe 8.5 out of 10 is the Canadian stuff, as I like to end the show with, kind of bookend the Windsor and the Canadian stuff, because sometimes the paths mingle and cross in that, because, you know, some bands have played in Windsor, some bands I played with, and some bands my pals and other bands have played with, so, you know, got to give some love where it is. So before I go over that, I just want to hold on a second.
1: Got to move my marker. I can't see what's going on here.
0: Markers and timers and all kinds of things, okay? Just want to say, next week, okay, next week, guys, I talked about it earlier in the show. Next week is going to be May 19th. We all know what day that is, right? It's 519 day. So to celebrate the day, if you will, I'm going to be doing a show that's going to be all Windsor bands. All Windsor bands. We'll see. I might throw in another out of town, because 519 stretches out to like Chatham and London and that. But you know what? I think I might just stick to Windsor, because, you know, you guys deserve it. The city deserves some love. So that's what I'm going to do. So if anybody's listening to the show right now and maybe has some ideas or suggestions for bands to play on it, I definitely gladly listen to it. I do have a lot of bands lined up for it, some ones that you haven't heard in a really long time, some bands you probably forgot about, I mean, from way back. I'm talking like, you know, there might be a couple of things from the 80s that I'm going to bring up, but yeah, it's going to be pretty cool. So I hope you guys check it out next week. There's a holiday, so I have an extra day to get it all prepped and ready. So yeah, it's going to be a fun show, packed with all Windsor's greats over the years. I'll try to do the best I can with what I have. Okay, so, all right, anyways, moving on from that. Now you're going to hear 5 songs from Canada, which, you know, looking at the list here, it's usually always Ontario. There are some other ones that are outside Ontario, but, you know, I just know a lot of the Ontario bands, the names or whatever. So here we go. Last year, you're going to hear on the show is Mace from Ontario with Perception, and that's off of the Don't Hide It EP from 2025. Before that, you're going to hear Snake Pit AB from Calgary with Death Embrace, and that's going to be off of the Eternal Conflagration album. I don't know. 2020 on that one. Before that, Tossed Out from Sudbury, Nickel City. Hollow Dreams is a song off of the Show Me Respect, Show Some Respect EP, sorry, from last year, 2025. Before that, you're going to hear Napoleon. Now, Napoleon's going to be coming to town June 20th with Thorns and Life in Chaos, if you know who's in that band. Hint, hint. Yeah, was asked out of nowhere and gladly accepted, and now we're on that bill. So, yeah, June 20th is going to be a fun night. So, Napoleon from Toronto, I Am Forgotten. That's a single that they just dropped last month. And to start this last set, you're going to hear Gallows Spine from Ottawa with their song Suffering, featuring Kwan. That was a single that they dropped out on May 1st. Again, May 1st, all these dates. And, yeah, so there you go. That's it. Thank you once again, everybody, for tuning in and listening. I hope you enjoy the show. I hope you tune in next week for the special 519 show. After that, I think I might have a couple other special shows lined up. I want to do a throwback show again, and then I have a couple other shows that I have. But I'm waiting for the weather to get better, because it's, you know, summer vibes and all that. So, yeah, so that's about it for this week. With that being said, I'm R5. You've been riffed to shreds. And see ya.

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I'm your host, DJ Del 523. 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

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I'm your host, DJ Del 523. We're coming up to the end of the program right now. 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Until next week, I'm DJ Del 523 saying goodnight, and thank you for listening. We'll be right back.

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Добрий день всім. Good day to everyone. You're listening to Radio Made in UA. I'm Xenia, your host. I'm proud to become a part of an amazing family, CGM 99.1 FM. In this new show, we will have a variety of entertaining segments that will cover famous and influential Ukrainians, interesting facts about Ukraine, interviews with members of our community. We also highlight famous Ukrainians who have rocked the world, share cooking recipes, teach some Ukrainian for beginners, and bring you some news from our local Ukrainian Federation. Stay tuned, and I promise you 90 minutes of cultural immersion.

In Ukraine, we believe in the identity, in the personality. And the stronger you have it, the more you can achieve and help people, lead the community and the nation. And every one of us is an integral piece of the society. And when you deeply believe in something, you always can be heard. I want to tell you about one of the most remarkable artists from Ukraine, the singer, composer, the activist Ruslana Luzhichko, or simply Ruslana. Ruslana was born in 1973 in the city of Lviv, a place known for its deep cultural roots and love of music. From an early age, she studied classical piano and even trained as a conductor. This foundation gave her a very strong musical background, but Ruslana was never content with simply repeating tradition. She wanted to mix classical discipline with modern energy and, most importantly, with the ancient rhythms and spirit of her homeland. By the late 1990s, Ruslana had already become a rising star in Ukraine. Her powerful voice and vibrant stage presence made her stand out. But the true turning point in her career and for Ukrainian music on the world stage came in 2004. That was the year she represented Ukraine at the Eurovision Song Contest with her unforgettable performance of Wild Dances. This wasn't just another pop song. Ruslana appeared on stage in leather costumes inspired by the Hutsul tribes of the Carpathian Mountains. Her dancers moved with wild energy, her voice carried strength and passion, and the whole performance felt like something ancient and modern at the same time. It was so unique, so full of life, that she won first place. Overnight, Ruslana became an international star. Ukraine, for the first time, had claimed victory at Eurovision, and she gave her country a moment of pride that is still remembered today. But Ruslana's story goes beyond music. She's also known as a woman of courage and principles. In 2004, during Ukraine's Orange Revolution, she stood side by side with protesters who demanded fair elections. Almost a decade later, in 2013 and 2014, when the people of Ukraine gathered on Kyiv's Independence Square during the Euromaidan protests, Ruslana was there again. She spent nights on the stage in the freezing cold, singing to keep people's spirits alive, encouraging them not to give up their fight for freedom and democracy. She was not only an entertainer, but also a true citizen who used her voice to give strength to others. Her musical career continued to evolve. After Wild Dances, she released albums like Amazonka, mixing rock, electronic beats, and Ukrainian folk motifs. She has also been recognized far beyond her home country. Ruslana won the Music Award, and she was even named one of the world's most influential women of the Time magazine. What makes Ruslana so unique? In the combination of artistry and activism, she is a performer who celebrates her cultural roots, but she is also a fighter who stands for freedom, dignity, and future of her country. She has shown the world that music can be more than just entertainment. It can be a source of identity, of national pride, and of change. Today, Ruslana remains one of the most iconic figures in Ukraine. She is admired not only for her electrifying performances, but for her
authenticity, her bravery, and her unwavering dedication to her people. When we think of Ruslana, we think of wild energy, but also of resilience and hope. So when you listen to her songs, whether it's the fiery wild dances or her most recent projects, you're not just hearing music, you're hearing the heartbeat of Ukraine transformed into rhythm and the voice of by the woman who has dedicated her life to her art and to her country. And I want to introduce Ruslana Wild Dances.

Hello and welcome back. I would like to dive with you into a short history lesson with Radio UA. Ukraine is a large country and for many years was divided between many of her neighbors or tried to be divided. I'm speaking about times before 20th century people, even before the Soviet Union decided to build an empire. For you to understand, Ukraine borders 7 different countries, including 2 seas, so during the centuries our country was always considered as a desirable pie. But as history shows, we want to stay independent on our own land. Many people who left Ukraine during this time were fleeing their homeland because of persecution, despotism, wars, famine, and other humanitarian disasters. This is one of the scariest parts of European history when being in your own home doesn't mean that you're actually safe. Most of the people who left Ukraine had been deeply raised in Ukrainian sacred traditions. Ukrainian culture goes far beyond church regulations. For centuries, Ukraine was and still is a land of highly artistic, mystical, and soulful people. Until the 800s, Ukraine was considered a land of pagans. We had many gods, different spiritual beliefs, healing practices, festivals, and art that continue to live in modern society. We often joke in Ukraine that every third person is a healer or a witch, but more in the sense of Wicca rooted in nature and intuition. Many Ukrainians can feel changes in the weather and experience premonition dreams. Me too. On the international stage, Ukrainians are known as fighters for freedom and peace. And this comes from deep generational roots. To put it simply, our blood carries the legacy of Vikings called Scythians and Sarmatians in our land. At the same time, we also observed a lot of influence from the Greek and Roman empires, which can still be seen in our language and later also in our architecture. In our segment on influential Ukrainians, you'll be amazed to discover which world-famous celebrities are proudly Ukrainian. And now I'm presenting you Ruslana Shalalala.

0: Хорош.
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3: As I told you earlier, Ukraine goes far and beyond its own borders, and it stopped watching Toy Stories. I mean, it's Ukrainians whose talent is rocking the world with its unlimited talent, innovations, inventions, and of course, fighting for love, peace, and resilience. Today, I want to talk about a famous artist who is called actually an American pop artist. When the world thinks of Andy Warhol, the image is unmistakable. The silver wig, the sharp stare, the dazzling pop art that turned soup cans, movie stars, and consumer products into icons. He is celebrated as the father of American pop art, a man who transformed visual culture forever. But what the world rarely remembers is that Andy Warhol, born Andrew Warhola, carried within him the heritage of Ukraine. His roots were not erased by fame, nor by the glittering nightlife of New York. They lived in his family, his traditions, and quietly in his art. Andy Warhol was born in 1928 in Pittsburgh, Pennsylvania. His parents had emigrated from a small Ukrainian village in the Carpathian, bringing their culture across the ocean into an immigrant neighborhood of steel workers. Inside the Warhola household, Ukraine was alive. His mother, Yulia Warhola, spoke mainly Ukrainian, sang folk songs, and kept a home filled with sacred icons. Easter meant pisanki, delicate hand-painted eggs she created with devotion, meals carried with taste of the old country, vareniki, cabbage dishes, and of course borscht. And at the center of it all was faith. The Warhola family belonged to the Ukrainian Byzantine Catholic Church, with its golden icons, incense, chants, and repetition of prayers. This world of ritual, beauty, and spirituality left a deep imprint on young Andy's imagination. On the surface, Warhol's art was about America, Coca-Cola bottles, dollar signs, celebrities, consumerism, you know. Yet when we look closer, the Ukrainian influence becomes visible. Just as Ukrainian icons present saints in repeated eternal images, Warhol multiplied Marilyn Monroe, Elvis Presley, and soup cans, bananas. The effect was the same: to elevate the image from ordinary to sacred. Ukrainian tradition finds holiness in daily rituals, in bread, in Easter eggs, in family customs. Warhol did the same by transforming soup cans and Brillo boxes into objects of reverence. In the 1980s, Warhol created a series of works on the Last Supper. Many art historians see this as a direct link to his Byzantine Catholic upbringing. The faith of his Ukrainian family. Even during his years of success in New York, Andy remained close to his mother, who lived with him for nearly two decades. She continued speaking to him in Ukrainian, attending church and keeping the traditions alive in their shared home. Warhol rarely spoke openly about being Ukrainian. Part of his carefully crafted image was to be mysterious, detached, and modern. Yet he never denied it either. Friends recall his affection for his mother's accent, her cooking, and her faith. After his death in 1987, Ukraine began to reclaim Warhol as one of his own. Exhibitions, academic works, and cultural projects in Kyiv and Lviv underline his Ukrainian roots. In the Carpathian region, where his parents came from, his name is celebrated with pride. For Ukraine, Warhol is more than just an artist of global fame. He is proof that Ukrainian culture can travel the world, shaping even the boldest revolutions in modern art. Ukrainian museums regularly host Warhol exhibitions, presenting him not only as a pop artist, but as cultural figure with deep Ukrainian ties. Andy Warhol became the face of American pop culture, but his home was shaped by the Ukrainian home where he grew up. The language, the icons, the pisanki, the Byzantine chants, all of it was carried quietly in his work. Behind the cool, silver-haired artist stood Andriy Varhola, the son of Ukrainian immigrants, raised in traditions that taught him to see the sacred in the everyday. His art conquered America, but his spirit unmistakably belongs to Ukraine. From pisanki to pop art, from Ukrainian icons to Marilyn Monroe, Andy Warhol carried Ukraine into the heart of global culture. And for you, my dear listeners, Ruslana, Heart on Fire.

dear friends, it won't be a real Ukrainian program without, of course, a cooking segment. Many people worldwide are just surprised why so many Ukrainians know and love how to cook. There is nothing strange for us. It's in our blood. That kind of talent that you get with a mother's milk. Let's call it a survival skill. But also, it's our language of love and care and a deep affection. We love and aren't afraid to experiment with food ingredients and charmingly always surprise even each other with our exquisite dishes. Today I will talk with you about vareniki. Vareniki is in Ukrainian, pierogi is in Polish. Vareniki vs pierogi. Vareniki is Ukrainian, so pierogi is Polish. Remember, they have slight differences, but

Just need to remember, they are called vareniki by Ukrainians. If vareniki are called pirogis, probably these people are Polish or they are from western part of Ukraine that borders Poland. Because western part of Ukraine was for a long time part of Austro-Hungarian Empire in Poland too. Anyway, let's go back. There is nothing quite like the smell of vareniki cooking at home. These little Ukrainian dough envelopes are more than just food. Vareniki are symbols of abundance, family, and Ukrainian identity. Traditionally served during holidays like Christmas, Easter, or weddings, they represent prosperity and good fortune. Families gather to make them together, and in this simple act, generations share stories, laughter, and love. Their half moon shape is also symbolic, echoing the cycles of life and the harvest, a reminder that food, family, and nature are deeply connected. And just as there are many fillings from potatoes to cottage cheese and cherries that we call vishnya, each varenik is a little celebration of creativity and abundance. I will repeat it again. I eat them at my home every week and make my kids know the Ukrainian name and respect the culture they're partially from. So, what do you need to make them? For dough, 2 cups of all-purpose flour, 1/2 teaspoon of salt, 1 large egg, 1/2 cup of warm water, 1 tablespoon of vegetable oil, or I put olive oil. 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It should feel like comfort and joy in every spoonful, how you gonna say. So, let's make a dough. We combine flour, salt in a bowl, make it a well in the center, add an egg, boiled water and oil. Knead until smooth and elastic. Cover and let it rest for 20 minutes. Even dough needs a pause. How do we shape vareniki? Roll out the dough after it's rested, about like 1/8 inch thick, you know, not very thick, like thin. Cut circles with glass cup or cookie cutter, but round one. Place a teaspoon of filling in the center, fold over like a little envelope, like trap, and pinch the edges tightly, of course, for anything to fall out during boiling, right? So each varenik is a small half moon treasure in your palm. Also, my suggestion is to salt the boiling water for the vareniki not to stick to each other. So drop the vareniki in batches and watch them float to the surface like tiny clouds. Let them cook a couple of minutes once they rise. Then scoop them out gently. Not cooked vareniki you can also put in the freezer. For example, better put on the plate, a little covered with flour, and then place vareniki, but not too close to each other for them not to stick. After they are frozen, place them just in a Ziploc bag and you can eat every other day. Serve vareniki hot with sour cream for savory and sprinkle with sugar, or also give some spoon of sour cream to eat the vareniki with sweet cherries, for example, with vishnya. Each bite is a taste of Ukraine, tender dough, creamy filling, and a hint of tradition. Bon appetit! And let's listen to Ruslana Arkane.

0: Did you know that every 30th in Canada is descended from Ukraine? For this segment, I will invite local Ukrainians to tell their story of coming to Canada and what they do now, how life turned out for them here in land far away from home. For today's show, I met with my friend Svetlana Abuid, and she will tell you her story.
1: Your name? My name is Svetlana. It's a famous Ukrainian name, and it means sunshine.
2: Oh, so beautiful. Svetlana, tell me, from which part of Ukraine are you?
1: It's east part of Ukraine, exactly, and the borders with the Russia.
2: Okay. Could you please tell us, like, your story? How did you come to Canada? When did you come to Canada?
1: I came to Canada in February. It will be exactly 3 years. So I came to Canada, let's say, like, around, like, almost 1 year after war started. And we didn't come directly to the Canada because, to be honest, we hope that war will stop in a couple of the months because, like, it was crazy. So, like, we didn't move to, like, Canada, and we just, like, moved to another country. But after a couple of the months, we understood that it will be more longer. And that's why we understand that we need to find a place, safe place, that will give us help. And Canada, it was the best our choice and the best what we have right now.
2: What did you do before when you arrived here?
1: I was a teacher, a computer teacher, robotics teachers. I used to teach in elementary school and high school. I love teaching. Now I have already like almost 20 years of teaching. So when I came to Canada, it was winter, February, and it was very difficult to find the job in school because it was middle of the school year. And I started to work as a like engineer because it's my like a major, but you know, I understood that I need to come back teaching, and I was looking for the chance to accommodate in Canada, and I got a grant from St. Clair College to study for special needs students as an educational assistant. So it was for me an amazing chance to apply all my teaching experience, teaching skills, and teach students with the special needs and teaching the way of developing their logical thinking using the algorithm coding and some kind of the building robots. So this is my what I have now and my dream in the future to make some amazing competitions for the special needs students in robotics and electronics.
2: Wonderful. Oh my gosh. Such a smart person is here next to me. Tell me about your family. How hard was the transition for you guys moving here? How it's different here for you? Maybe food, maybe people, the culture.
1: First of all, it's language. It was a kind of barrier. I used to teach in English, even like, you know, in every countries they have kind of international schools. So I used to teach in English, but I understood that when I came to Canada that I cannot speak English, you know, like it's a, when you teach, it's a, like a specific word, but when you like speak with the people, it's a different level. So thanks to Canada again, they give us ESL courses in a lot of centers for immigrants. And like all my family, we developed our language skills. According to the food, it wasn't like very like difficult. Like it was like the same fruits, vegetables. It was like spices. The weather, to be honestly, you know, in Ukraine it's even colder sometimes. So the weather, especially in Windsor, it's amazing weather. I love it. I expect it will be worse. Yeah. People are amazing, so friendly. Even when they spoke to me and they like saw that I have a difficulty with the language, they didn't like let me feel that like I'm like a word. Like said, okay, we can speak slowly. Look, I feel this support in everyone, every people. It's amazing. Like it was like amazing surprise for me because I was worried like about how I will be here, like language, like my children, even like I was so happy to see my children were accommodated in school very smoothly. Like they find the friends and teachers, they follow up with them. Even I find the teacher, my home, my daughter homeroom teacher, he was like Ukrainian, like his grandfather and grandmother came to Canada. And now he's teaching my daughter. It was amazing. Like he showed me his like old photos. I said, oh my God, I feel myself that it's a part of my family here. Like, because like Ukrainians, it's a lot of big population here. Like, so I'm so happy here.
2: I will start some joking that every third Canadian, he's actually Ukrainian.
1: Yeah, I didn't expect that. You know, like really, like it was so nice people. Everyone wants to help us, like support us. Even like for Ukrainians, I remember the first year, it was a lot of like donations. People like brought some stuff like pillows, like a mattress, like a lot, like even like I my first coffee machine, it was donation from the amazing Canadian family. I never forget that. It was so nice gift.
2: It's yeah, I understand you. It's incredible. So you are here already 3 years and you already graduated, right?
1: Yes, I graduated. Yeah.
2: So you already got your diploma and right now what are you doing?
1: I'm teaching. Actually, you will not believe that I did it. I was working as a part-time and then full-time, and I was studying in St. Clair College. Unbelievable, but I did it. I'm so happy that St. Clair College and my school, it's a very close to each one. So I just jump from lesson to give a lesson and then come back to become a student. So it's my third year in private school. I continue to teach robotics, computer technologies in elementary school. Now I'm in the high school. And we like always like every school has a children with their special needs. So I apply my knowledge that I got in college to teach the students. And I see the amazing results.
2: What are your plans? Do you plan to stay here in Canada or do you want to go back? Or do you want, like, what's your plans right here?
1: You know, I'm so happy now and I feel so comfortable and so safe that I think that I will stay here. Especially that my husband and my son, who was graduated from Ukraine online because of war, they opened their like own business car service. So they already had to put like a budget money to open this business, and we already like have a lot of clients. Also, we are feel that our roots become more and more deeper here. And for me personally, I'm so happy to start my dreams come true here because it's a lot of support from government, from people to help my dream to make kind of the center, robotic center for the special needs students. So I think that this country is the best choice for me now and in the future.
2: Thank you, Svetlana.

0: Добрий день, друзі!
1: Good day, friends! Welcome to our first quick Ukrainian lesson. In just 3 minutes, you'll learn greetings and phrases to impress any Ukrainian speaker. Are you ready? Let's go! Добрий день! Good day!
0: Добрий день!
1: Добрий день!
0: Добрий день!
1: Добрий день! Good day! Привіт!
0: Hi!
1: Привіт!
0: Привіт!
1: Привіт!
0: Hi!
1: Доброго ранку!
0: Good morning!
1: Доброго ранку!
0: Доброго ранку!
1: Good morning!
0: Доброго вечора!
1: Good evening!
0: Доброго вечора!
1: Доброго вечора!
0: Good evening!
1: Як справи?
0: How are you?
1: Як справи?
0: How are you?
1: And you can answer,
0: все добре.
1: It's okay, everything is okay.
0: Все добре.
1: And a special phrase, як справа, так і зліва, means from the left side, same as from the right, meaning it's okay, nothing new. For you to understand, Ukrainians use a lot of sarcasm in speech, but it's not used in an offensive way. It is mostly as a coping mechanism to brighten up daily struggles. So, if you have a Ukrainian friend who talks basically like a stand-up comedian, it is a regular thing and this person wants to brighten up your mood. So, let's try again.
0: Як справа, так і зліва.
1: Як справа, так і зліва. So, how are you?
0: Як справи?
1: Як справа, так і зліва.
0: Дякую за увагу, друзі.
1: Thank you for your attention, friends. Thank you, friends, for being with us with Radio UA. And at the end of the show, I would like to dedicate some time for the news of our local Ukrainian Federation, Deaf Kid Basement Production, the Windsor Barvinok Ukrainian Dance Ensemble, and the Ukrainian National Federation Windsor Branch cordially invite guests to an evening of celebration at Vyshivanka Vechirka. Vyshivanka is Ukrainian embroidered shirt. It's not just a cultural tradition, it is a gene pool. It is the reflection of Ukrainian soul. The event celebrates the richness of Ukrainian culture in an atmosphere of elegance and joy, featuring a traditional dinner and lively dancing to the energetic music of Zirka and Zvuk. It is scheduled for Saturday, May 9, with doors opening at 5:30 p.m. at San Vladimir's Cultural Center, 2000 Tecumseh Road East, Windsor, Ontario. Ticket prices include regular options for couples, singles, and children. Bring a friend and have fun and a full belly. A portion of proceeds supports humanitarian aid for Ukraine. Guests are encouraged to wear vyshivankas and celebrate Ukrainian heritage. This next day, May 10th, Mother's Day concert at 2 p.m. And there will be a wide selection of performances from poetry, song, dance, performance of all ages. But the kids are all students of Rydna Shkola, not the school at the Catholic Church, though. Barvinok dancers will also be performing. Coffee and sweets will be available for all participants after the concert. Concert begins at 2 p.m. at the UNF Hall at Ottawa Street. Donations will be accepted at the door. Thank you for tuning in. I'm Ksenia, your host of Radio UA at CGM 99.1 FM. 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
2: Hey guys, it's Layla.
3: It's Holden.
2: And we're back for more Wait What Happened with us, of course. We hope you guys enjoyed the first little bit of music. We started off with
4: Black Sage, the new single out from Mystery Jets.
2: And then we had Brown Paper Bag by Laundry Day off of the new Deluxe of Earworm. Then we had Criminal by Fiona Apple.
4: Lauren by Men I Trust.
2: Ghosting by Mother Mother.
4: And That Girl by Estero. Estero?
2: Estero. Estero. Yeah. I thought that was a good little set. I was enjoying the music.
4: Yeah.
2: It was very...
4: I think all of our sets are good sets, though.
2: Well, of course.
4: Every single one of them.
2: I mean, when you pick the music, I mean, can't go wrong with that. So today is May 13th, which means it's Robert
4: May the 13th be with you.
2: Which means it's Robert Pattinson's birthday. Happy birthday, Robert Pattinson.
4: How old is he?
2: 40. 6'7". You know, he's 40 years old, which isn't that old.
4: No, that's old.
2: He's a father, an actor, a goofy guy. So I wanted to talk about some Robert Pattinson, I guess. I saw this funny thing that they posted in honor of his birthday on, like, Reddit that he showed up to the premiere of The Order of Phoenix, like the Harry Potter movie, drunk and uninvited.
4: Oh.
2: Which, very silly, especially because he's in a Harry Potter movie. I think he's only in one, and it's not Order of the Phoenix, I'm pretty sure.
4: And he's not like a main character, right?
2: No.
4: He's just like some background.
2: Like a side character.
4: Not background, but side character.
2: Yeah. So that's, but I feel like that's very in character for Robert Pattinson. He's always like him lying all the time. I think that's really cool too. When he was doing the interview, he said that he was like talking to a fan or something, and he like just pretty much bored them out of not wanting to talk to him anymore, which was pretty crazy. Obviously, Robert Pattinson is also in Twilight. He is Twilight. He's Edward, which I am Team Edward. As everyone should be.
4: Which I just learned that he was in Twilight.
2: Yeah.
4: Today. Well, okay, I've seen Twilight.
2: Which you've seen, yeah, I don't understand how you've seen it.
4: I think it was just like I forgot that he was in it.
2: Which I don't understand that either, because he's the main, like, he is the...
4: No, the main character's the girl.
2: I don't think, I feel like they're both equally
4: Bella?
2: The main character. Bella.
4: Yeah.
2: But it's like Bella is going after, like, Edward is there, because, and he's all, like, moody and... mysterious because he's a vampire.
4: Well, I also thought Ashton Kutcher was in Twilight.
2: Yeah, you thought Ashton Kutcher was Robert Pattinson.
4: No, I thought he was the werewolf.
2: You thought Ashton Kutcher was Taylor Lautner?
4: If that's who plays the werewolf.
2: That's crazy. Obviously, Robert Pattinson was most recently in the drama. And this year, he's also going to be in The Odyssey. And
4: who's he playing in The Odyssey?
2: Couldn't tell you.
4: Oh.
2: And he's going to be in Dune Part 3 as well. Also, in both of those movies, he will be with acting alongside Zendaya again, which is quite funny. What's your favorite Robert Pattinson movie?
4: I don't know. I liked Mickey 17. That might just because it's the most recent one I watched.
2: Mickey 17 was really good.
4: Yeah,
2: I really enjoyed it. I saw that when I was in the UK, and
4: oops, sorry guys.
2: And I thought it was really good. I kind of want to rewatch it.
4: Yeah, I feel like I could definitely, like, rewatch it.
2: But that's how I feel about, like, most movies I've watched. I'm like, I could go and probably rewatch
4: it. I love rewatching movies. And my memory is so bad where it's like...
2: It's like a new movie
4: It's a new
2: every
4: movie
2: time.
4: Every time. Like, as stuff happens, I'll be like, oh, yeah, I remember this happening. But I'll never remember, like, the lead up to it.
2: Yeah.
4: Like, I'll still be, like, suspense and stuff. Like, it'll be good. Yeah.
2: My favorite Robert Pattinson movie is Tenet. which we were talking beforehand about how you kind of really, like, neither of us really understand Tenet.
4: Yeah.
2: But for
4: which
2: me,
4: was the point.
2: Yeah.
4: But like, I didn't like it that much.
2: Yeah, for me, that's, like, what I enjoy about it.
4: Yeah.
2: And I just thought it was such a cool movie. Like, so sick.
4: Yeah. I mean, it wasn't, like, offensively bad. It was just, no. like, I just didn't like it.
2: Yeah,
4: I didn't
2: just
4: like
2: wasn't
4: it.
2: For you.
4: Yeah. Like, I thought Inception was great. I liked Inception.
2: I've never watched Inception.
4: Really?
2: Nope.
4: Or Interstellar.
2: Or Interstellar. And I will not, I don't think, ever watch Interstellar.
4: Why?
2: Because now
4: it's
2: I
4: so good.
2: But like I'm so far, like I'm so deep into the no, I've never watched Interstellar. I
4: you
2: can't
4: have to stick to it.
2: Yeah,
4: I respect it.
2: Like I'm sticking to it, and I'm not gonna watch Project Hail Mary either.
4: No?
2: Which,
4: oh come on,
2: nope,
4: it was good.
2: Even less, I'm gonna watch that.
4: It was good.
2: I have something against Ryan Gosling. I don't know his vibe.
4: His vibe puts you off.
2: I guess so.
4: I don't like the. Okay, I can get behind that because I don't like the whole like, oh, I'm so innocent.
2: Like
4: and,
2: I don't know, like the shtick is just. Like,
4: it's so fake. It's, like, so obviously... Like, oh, maybe you're... Like, yeah, you can be a good person or whatever, but it's, like, you're an actor in Hollywood.
2: A nice guy shtick like, is never gonna go yeah. well with... Like, bode well with me, and I just... I don't know. It's just, there's just something
4: it
2: about him.
4: Forced.
2: Where I'm, like, I'm not gonna watch your movies, because I feel like...
4: But
2: he's
4: I do like
2: a lot of fake movies, except I've been meaning to watch La La Land, because I heard that's actually good.
4: Yeah.
2: But
4: it
2: I
4: is.
2: Just...
4: Oh, I like all of his movies. I don't think I've seen a movie that he's in that I didn't like.
2: I think I've...
4: But I can understand, like, not liking
2: him. I think I've
4: him.
2: Only seen him in Barbie.
4: Barbie. He was good in, yeah, there was, what's the, Driver?
2: Drive?
4: Drive, yeah.
2: Mm-hmm.
4: That one was pretty good. That one was kind of weird, though. I'd say that was one of his
2: I think I would
4: ones.
2: Like that, though. Based off what I've heard about Drive, I think I would enjoy that more.
4: Honestly, that I could rewatch, too. I forgot.
2: Which, side note, crazy, Project Hail Mary is still in theaters.
4: Is it still playing?
2: Yeah.
4: It's good. I get it.
2: But I think it's...
4: I like it.
2: I always find... I hate when it's, like, the big, like, blockbuster movies are taking up so much space in the
4: yeah,
2: theaters.
4: And then we can't go and see the Montreal one. What
2: oh, Mile and Kicks.
4: Mile and Kicks.
2: They took that out of the theaters after like, 1 week.
4: I didn't even know it was in theaters yet. And then you told me, like,
2: it came
4: it's
2: and
4: out
2: went in, like,
4: yeah.
2: so fast. That was so annoying.
4: Yeah.
2: Speaking of The Odyssey, we also have Travis Scott in The Odyssey. What do you think about that? What do you think? I never pictured Travis Scott entering the acting realm. Like,
4: yeah,
2: that was kind of shocking to me.
4: Yeah, but there's also like, do we know who he's playing?
2: No, I don't know.
4: I feel like there's so many characters in that movie.
2: I don't even know like what The Odyssey is about.
4: I have a very like,
2: some sort.
4: Brief.
2: Is it like Roman Empire?
4: No, it's Greek.
2: Oh.
4: It's like Greek mythology and stuff. And it's I think it's basically just the guy, and I think it's Matt Damon. Is it Matt Damon's in it?
2: Yeah, I think so.
4: I think he's like trying to get back home
2: and
4: to his family.
2: And Tom Holland's in it.
4: Everyone's in it.
2: It's a very sad
4: yeah.
2: cast.
4: Yeah, well, it's Christopher Nolan, so.
2: Mm-hmm.
4: I think it's like him trying to get home, though. But then it's like fighting all these like Cyclopses and whatever else there is.
2: Cyclopses?
4: There's like a big Cyclops. That's like a big part
2: I don't think they had
4: it.
2: Cyclopses in Greece back then.
4: Oh, you weren't there.
2: Fair. But Christopher Nolan was like defending his... reasoning for putting Travis Scott in. He's like, I cast him because I wanted to nod towards the idea that this story has been handed down as oral poetry, which is like, I can't say that word, so I'm not gonna try, but like
4: analogous,
2: it's like, is that how you say it?
4: Yes,
2: because I didn't know, because like analogy, so like analogous. Anyway, analogous to rap, which I think it's kind of like a fake reason. Like, you can just say you want Travis Scott in your movie.
4: Yeah. Do you think he'll sing Fiend?
2: Yeah.
4: In the movie?
2: Yeah.
4: I'll go crazy in the theater, let me tell you.
2: The end credit song is Fiend. But they do, like, a new, like, remix of it, so it sounds, like, a bit more, like, old.
4: Yeah.
2: Like, Greek.
4: Yeah, like
2: I
4: Greek,
2: don't know.
4: Like, it sounds Greek.
2: It sounds Greek. And Elon Musk also obviously had to weigh in.
4: He's also in the movie.
2: Elon Musk also cast in The Odyssey.
4: Yep.
2: No, but he attacks The Odyssey again. Because he says that Christopher Nolan cast Lupita Nyong'o as Helen of Troy because he, quote-unquote, wants the awards, pretty much saying she's, like, a diversity hire, which is insane to say.
4: What's she in? Do I know her?
2: She's in Us. Did you watch Us? Jordan
4: Peele
2: movie.
4: I refuse to.
2: Why?
4: I'm scared.
2: It's actually not scary at all.
4: No, I don't
2: really.
4: Buy it. It looks so scary. I'm really bad at horror
2: You're
4: movies.
2: You're scared of the, I got five on it, but like the slow, creepy huh? version, like in the trailer.
4: I don't know.
2: God, never mind.
4: I don't know. I've seen it once and I probably turned it off halfway through.
2: It's not
4: it scary.
2: Me.
4: Yeah.
2: But I don't know what else. I couldn't tell you what else she's in. No, I know her from Us mainly.
4: Oh, okay.
2: But yeah.
4: Haters gonna hate.
2: Haters gonna hate, and obviously they're gonna hate on people of color being cast in movies. I think the the conversation on like people of color being cast in like quote unquote white roles is overdone, and like who cares?
4: Yeah,
2: just get over yourself, really.
4: Also, it's like an ancient. There's a Cyclops in the movie, guys.
2: It's like not real. It's fake. Like, yeah, that's my thing with movies. I'm like, they're fake. Like, who cares? But yeah,
4: I just can't wait for Ryan Gosling to be in the Obama biopic.
2: Biopic.
4: I always say it wrong.
2: That gives me like makes it sound like science-y.
4: Biopsy.
2: Biopsy. Yeah.
4: The Obama biopsy.
2: Yeah. But yeah, listening to anything Elon Musk says though, like, really gives me a headache. Like,
4: yeah.
2: Almost like I need some Tylenol.
4: Hey, I was gonna do that.
2: Up next, we have Tylenol by Ben Queller.
4: His brand new single that just came out a few days ago.
2: Boom.

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2: Ever see a friend behave disrespectfully towards a girl and do nothing about it?
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1: And we are back. So after Tylenol, we had
8: My Life Is Over and I Couldn't Be Happier by Pup.
1: That Song by Big Wreck.
8: I Hear You Calling by Gob.
1: Empty by Metric.
8: And Umbrella Head Again by Mystery Jets.
1: Yes, that was awesome. That was awesome, awesome, awesome. What was your favorite song
8: out of that set? Well, I like the Tylenol because it's like brand new.
1: Yeah.
8: It was a really good single.
1: Mm.
8: And he also, on the same release, he did a cover of Can't Help Falling in Love with You, like the Elvis song, which is really good too.
1: I can't help.
8: The one and only.
1: Yeah.
8: That's such a coverable song. Like everyone covers that song.
1: I remember the ukulele, like.
8: Oh, my, yeah.
1: Like Epidemic there was, yeah.
8: Yeah.
1: That was a popular song on there. And like Riptide.
8: I was gonna say Riptide.
1: Free me. That song is too. Mm-mm.
8: I still get like chills when I hear Riptide.
1: I get flashbacks.
8: And 7 years.
1: One, seven years.
8: I hate that song, but once every 10 times I hear it, I'm like, huh.
1: And I'm like, he's kind of real for that song. Like, yeah, you were 7 years old.
8: Once every 7 years, you might say.
1: Wow, that was really good. That was better than my Tylenol segue. Chris Brown. You know who Chris Brown is?
8: Oh, I know who Chris Brown is.
1: The one and only. So he released an album on Friday called Brown, I'm pretty sure. Don't really know. But Pitchfork reviewed it a 1.3.
8: Wow.
1: And they said, literally just straight out, like, said, like, this album is shit. Like, bad.
8: Did you listen to it?
1: No, I haven't gotten the chance to. I haven't gone around to it. But Chris Brown, obviously, naturally, he doesn't take criticism very well, so he gets on to Instagram stories and is ranting.
8: It's better
1: and
8: than goes, Twitter.
1: True. And he goes, if you don't want to listen to my music, just go listen to your Zara Larsson or something. Da da da. And first of all, obviously, he has to bring up a woman. Like, yeah. I saw this tweet that was like, Chris Brown getting a low review on his album and him taking it out on a woman is so expected. Especially because Zara Larsson has, like, multiple times like stated her disdain for Chris Brown, like how she has him blocked on Spotify so he doesn't play ever, and like she's tweeted being like, I hate him, which yeah. But he's such a loser.
8: He's a loser. No, he's a winner.
1: In his head.
8: Yeah.
1: In his head.
8: I think in the general public.
1: In life,
8: he's
1: a winner.
8: He's a real winner.
1: He's a winner, you know.
8: I like the Lil Dicky Chris Brown song, Freaky Friday.
1: Chris Brown body.
8: That always kills me. That video always kills me.
1: What a song. People love that. White people love that song for one reason.
8: Yeah, it was Lil Dicky.
1: Yeah.
8: White people love Lil Dicky. Earth, the Earth song.
1: We are the Earth. That song, how did they get that many people in that song?
8: I don't know.
1: That must have been like a money laundering scheme. They were passing money through.
8: It always reminds me of the,
1: Imagine all
8: yes. I was trying to remember what song it was.
1: Oh, I love that. We were really like, something was happening during COVID.
8: COVID.
1: They were like, Drew. They were like, that will solve everything. Let us sing.
8: I think that solved it.
1: That did heal me in a way.
8: Yeah.
1: And the fact that it's still, like, a relevant video.
8: You know, I don't think I actually saw that until, like, years after.
1: Really?
8: Yeah.
1: That's crazy. No, that... That was a staple.
8: I don't see most things till years after.
1: That is true. Another thing I thought that was funny. Kim Kardashian. She had been pursuing a law career. And she'd been trying to do, like, stuff in terms of, like, prison reform and, like the Innocence Project and whatnot. And so she was trying to go to law school, become a lawyer. She failed the baby bar a couple times, passed it eventually, but she has now decided she's not pursuing law anymore after failing the bar three times. And allegedly, she has previously blamed ChatGPT and psychics for failing her exams. I know that, like, it was like her essays were the bad part of her exam, like based off like the show I saw. But I remember her being like, you know, like the psychics were telling her like she passed or whatever. And I think she like, so like she took that as the like Bible. So she was a bit disappointed when she didn't pass. I feel like, I mean, I think it's kind of nice to see a celebrity fail so publicly.
8: Yeah.
1: At something. Not to be like especially a Kardashian, but like, I feel like people assume that like they can just pay their way to anything, and so it's kind of nice to see like she can't.
8: I honestly wouldn't have been surprised if she ended up like if she somehow got to be a lawyer.
1: Yeah,
8: going like just with, I mean, with how everything is right now over mm-hmm. there, like I wouldn't be surprised.
1: Yeah, so it's like kind of it's interesting to see that there's still something with at least a little bit of like integrity, I guess, for lack of better words.
8: Look at my lawyer dog. I'm going to jail.
1: That's Kim Kardashian, and it's like. Like, she plays a lawyer on television, so it's, like, she's trying to, like, cosplay.
8: Yeah.
1: Or, like, you know, putting herself in the shoes to, like, maybe help her. But, I mean, just stick to it on screen.
8: I don't think someone that has a Fortnite skin can be a lawyer. I think they're incompatible things.
1: I agree. I think that's true. If you're in Fortnite, can't be a lawyer.
8: Can't be a lawyer.
1: Or, like, a doctor. Yeah. Can't do any, like, real profession after you're in Fortnite.
8: Who's the most real person in Fortnite? Like... person with the most real profession that's in Fortnite.
1: Messi,
8: yeah, maybe.
1: Soccer player.
8: Yeah.
1: There's a lot of people in Fortnite, though.
8: I love it.
1: They could say, like, any of, like Laserbeam, any of the YouTubers.
8: Oh, yeah.
1: They kind of have, like, normal-ish jobs. I saw Laserbeam talking about how someone else has a code that's also laser but spelled differently, and so like that person's probably gotten at least $1 million from that his creator code because kids just spent, like, spell wrong.
8: Yeah.
1: Yeah. But I think we're running out of time to finish the rest of our music. So on that note,
8: let's get into it.
1: We're going to get into it, and we'll see you guys. We'll talk to you guys, I guess, or I don't know. We'll talk at you guys next week.
8: Not with you. You're not.
1: You guys are not included.
8: You're not part of this.
1: But we appreciate you listening. And this is The Sound of Music by Kiwi Jr.

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I wanna see some hugs and kisses and, you know, peace signs and great things like that. And we hope to see you very soon, and well,

0: Well, I want you to picture in your mind right now a huge, giant silver spoon. Picture that in your mind's eye. And I want you to picture yourself, you're shining this silver spoon. All of a sudden, an alligator begins to come up in your mind's eye. All of a sudden, as you're doing that, a goat bites you on the rear end. Ow! Ow! Ow! That's it.
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4: Hey everybody, it's time now for When We Wake. I'm your host, Andrew Shaver, and you've got me for just under 60 minutes. And on today's show, we've got a wake-up call. Today I'm chatting with singer-songwriter Tyson Ray Borsboom. Tyson was born in Winnipeg, but he was shaped by Alberta between Lethbridge and Calgary, and he's now living out on the West Coast in Vancouver. His thoughtful blend of country folk and Americana feels built for long drives, which he's done his fair share of, driving trucks, and late-night reflection, which, frankly, with a couple kids at home, I'm rather partial to. In today's chat, we get into everything from being inspired by Canadian Idol as a teenager to falling in love and proposing to his fiancée Charlotte along Vancouver's seawall at sunset, where, rudely, no one seemed to care. Except for Charlotte. He tells us the story. We also get into his complicated relationship with co-writing and the way collaborative songwriting can feel a little bit like therapy, even while part of him wonders if asking for help is somehow cheating. His new album, These Days, comes out June 5th, and he's about to head out on a 30-day Canadian tour in support of it. We chat about the album and play songs from it. Here's my chat with Tyson Ray Borsboom. How are you?
5: I'm good.
4: Excellent.
5: I don't know if I've ever heard it before, like right before the... as soon as you got in, it was like announced to the world, this is being recorded. And I was like, I've never heard that before.
4: It's being recorded forever and ever. Amen. Yeah. You know, this will never disappear, Tyson. So
5: for sure.
4: I just want you to tense up. Okay. And just really, really overthink everything. Well,
5: watch what I say. Everything's forever.
4: That's what I mean. Ain't it just, how's it going, man? Where are you in, you at home outside of Van City these days?
5: Yeah. We're just, in Coquitlam. I kind of live like right in the corner.
4: Great. You happy there?
5: Yeah, it's great. It's great. I mean, honestly, it's been a big transition from Calgary. I think that, besides the rain and stuff, I mean, honestly, a lot of different places. I mean, I was born in Winnipeg, but I didn't really get the opportunity to like grow up there. But obviously the winters there, like super harsh and stuff. I mean, Calgary, the winters are pretty bad too. But I think just like the dreariness of the winter is something that I was looking forward to. But I like pinned it up in my head that it was going to be so bad. And then we got sunshine. Like every 3 weeks was honestly... fine.
4: Okay, easy with this. We got sunshine through the winter. All right, man.
5: Everybody was telling me that it was going to be like 4 months of cloud. And I was like, I don't know if I'm prepared for that. But I did prepare myself for it. And then it was fine.
4: So you're a stronger person for having prepared yourself for it. And you're getting better winters. Yeah. So like, it's win-win here, man.
5: Where are you?
4: Right now, I'm in Montreal, as you might be able to see over my shoulder. This apartment I'm staying in has a poster of the city I'm staying in. So I can see the city when I look inside the apartment, and I can see the city when I look outside the apartment. It's a pretty cool system they got set up here in Montreal. So I'm here for a few more weeks, yeah.
5: Oh, okay. I've never been to Montreal. I'm like begging to go. I've heard such great things.
4: Oh, yeah. I mean, I spent quite a quite a few years here. I live in Dartmouth now. I'm on the East Coast with your buddy Daniel James McFadden.
5: Oh,
4: I mean, I don't live with Daniel, but we're both out there. Transplants from cities further west than Halifax. Yeah. Mm. So you were born in Winnipeg. You said you didn't really grow up there. When I was born in Calgary, but I didn't really grow up there. I moved every few years. So what happened? You were born in Winnipeg, and then you like little by little you've kept heading west.
5: Yeah. So born in Winnipeg, dad got like work opportunity in Alberta, like early 2000s. So I think I was like 8 years old and we moved to Alberta. So pretty much grew up in like Southern Alberta. Okay. I don't know if you know a small town like Lethbridge.
4: Of course. Yeah. It's not that small, right?
5: Well, I went to high school in Coaldale, which is even smaller, like a little bit east there. And then, did most of my growing up in Lethbridge. And then my now fiance lived in Calgary. So we were doing long distance for a while there. But I had a good buddy who had a really nice phrase that he set up for me that was, I was living in Calgary, but I was sleeping in Lethbridge.
4: Yeah, I get
5: that. I thought that was really funny because I was playing so many shows in Calgary and I was up there so often for like the relationship and just like, for opportunities and stuff like that. So I was in Calgary so much that even probably like 2 or 3 years that I wasn't living in Calgary, for all intents and purposes, I was there so much. Right. Moved up there for a year with Charlotte, my fiance, and then she got work out here just outside of Vancouver. Mm. Just April, we moved May last year. So we're coming up on a year now that we've been in BC. So
4: how long have you been engaged?
5: We got engaged when we were here looking for apartments. So I think the anniversary is actually this weekend.
4: Tyson, you better not think it. You better know it, man. Come on. Like I said, off the top, this is forever.
5: I don't think the proposal day, I don't think that's a day that needs to be remembered, is it? But it's in my calendar regardless. Okay. In my calendar. I mean,
4: all right. If you put it in your calendar, you've done what you need to do. You've done your due diligence. You're fine. Mm-hmm. Anything you want to talk about with the proposal? I'm always curious about that. You can say.
5: Yeah, no, for sure. It was so when we were in Calgary, I think I was planning a little like mountain getaway and didn't want to like script it too much. Just wanted it to kind of be off the cuff and just find like a special moment. And then when she got the news that she was accepted for the position here in Vancouver, we kind of had to like on the fly change everything and come out to Vancouver to look for apartments and a place to live. So as soon as I transitioned, for whatever reason, like she knew that I had the ring and she'd been kind of waiting for me to propose for a while at that point.
4: Oh, okay.
5: By the time like she kind of knew that the mountain getaway was going to be a proposal, but for whatever reason, when I transitioned to going to Vancouver, just like left her mind completely, which doesn't really make sense because Vancouver's like a beautiful place to propose. You know what I mean? So,
4: and a hike, one might say.
5: Yeah. So, I thought that was great, but it worked. It bode really well for me. So we have some friends here and we were like doing the house shopping and then going for dinner. So he kind of, friend Seth just helped me kind of like plan some stuff and he knew a really good restaurant along the seawall, so we just went and like did the seawall for sunset and just nervously tried to find a spot and then a bench along the seawall. You know, perfect timing. Somebody got up and left right as we were walking up, so sat down for a while and then Seth was doing some, you know, picture taking, whatever, and oh, it was our turn, and then just pop the question. But it was funny that it was in very epically Vancouver fashion that just like nobody cared.
4: Except for Charlotte, hopefully.
5: I was down on one knee and I was doing the whole proposal thing. Everybody was walking by. Not that I need the attention or anything like that, but it was just very funny that not a single look, no photos, no videos, nobody thought it was cute. Just like everybody was like whatever. They don't care at all.
4: Nah, I mean, these days, what do you got to like jump from a hot air balloon or something
5: I think so. Yeah,
4: spray it in the air as you're going down to get anyone to pay attention to you.
5: Yeah.
4: Okay. Wow. That's really beautiful, man. So you got down on one, you got down on the knee.
5: Oh, then I don't really think that much came out. I was pretty like nervous and scared. I think the only thing that I really remember really formulating of a sentence was in like the months prior, she was kind of like bugging me about it, and her like joke was that she wanted her present every day. She would ask me like, can I have my present, like I want my present today. So I just like whispered in her ear, like, do you want your present? And then she was like, oh, what? Like right now? And I was like, right now.
4: And then you got on a knee.
5: Yeah, I got on a knee.
4: The present. Oh, that's really beautiful, man.
5: Yeah, it was.
4: That's great.
5: Yeah.
4: How did you and Charlotte meet?
5: So when I was down in Lethbridge, she was down there opening a restaurant, and my roommate at the time was her boss. So I would go in all the time to visit him, and she was like a...
4: to visit him. Yeah. Oh, sure.
5: So I took a liking to her right away. She was someone that like definitely caught my eye, but she was in a long-term relationship. She had a boyfriend of like, okay. I don't know, like 5 or 6 years at the time. So that was off, you know, off limits. I wouldn't cross that boundary. So I actually ended up dating her roommate for like a couple of weeks.
4: Oh man.
5: Of course that's the way that it worked.
4: When I was seeing
5: her roommate, she would like come in with roommate, like at like the bar that I was working at or something, and just like come in for cocktails or something. And her friend was very shy, so like me and Charlotte would end up doing like a lot of the talking when they would come in anyways. And I was like,
4: okay,
5: oh, like, no, like this girl's really cool. We have like, you know, music stuff and interest like in common. And you know, we both like the outdoors and like hiking. And like, she just, it was great conversation. So it was like sad. Like I found myself sitting in this situation, like at the bar being like, I'm seeing this girl and I'm like really into this girl. But like, obviously she has a boyfriend. So I was like really torn about it. Uh-huh. That like, you know, relationship with her roommate fizzled out relatively fast, and she was on my mind for like a long time. She went back to Calgary, just obviously realizing that like things wouldn't happen. It just kind of like eventually kind of fell out. And then in my mind, it was like 2 years later, but she was saying that it was like a year, maybe just over a year. We crossed paths on a hike in Kananaskis. We were both doing Larch Valley. And I knew some of the friends that she was hiking with. So we kind of stopped to say hi and reconnected. And then I probably did like an Instagram DM or something like that, you know, just to see how she was or how things were going. And it kind of slipped out that she wasn't seeing her boyfriend anymore. And kind of the rest is history. I took her to...
4: The rest is the future.
5: The rest is the future, yeah. It was... Our first date was Lilac Fest, which I really love.
4: Was what fest?
5: It's called Lilac Fest. It's like the summer music festival in Calgary. It's right down like on 8th Street. It's so great. I think they have like hundreds of thousands of people come.
4: Holy moly.
5: When we left Calgary, I actually ended up playing that year. So it was a really nice like full circle. It was like the day we left, I like played Lilac Fest, and then we loaded up the vehicle and left to go to Vancouver. So it was...
4: Oh, wow.
5: Yeah, it was very... serendipitous, I guess.
4: Oh, that's really beautiful. Mm-hmm.
5: Yeah,
4: you were gonna propose on that hiking trail in Kananaskis, is what you're gonna do.
5: Yeah, exactly. Right when we met. Okay. Yeah, that was a really big. And then I think that I like had mentioned the idea to her, and I think she like, I don't know, it was something about like the cheesiness of it, or she's like, well, you're not gonna do that, obviously. And I was like, oh, definitely not. Okay. Definitely not. No, that wasn't. I wouldn't have done. No, I wouldn't.
4: Let's take a quick break in the relationship chatter part of When We Wake and play some music. My guest today is Tyson Ray Borsboom. He's got a new album, June 5th. From it, this is Exit Sign. More of our chat afterwards.

0: is due June 5th. That is Tyson Ray Boersboom with Exit Sign. Tyson is my guest on today's episode of When We Wake.
1: I read that you said you started songwriting after watching a Canadian Idol competition talk to me about that. What happened? What year? Who was on it? What did it do to you?
2: That's a deep cut. I love that. So I think I was playing guitar from, you know, like 13 to like 16-ish. And then, you know, the friend group that I was in, they kind of started to fizzle out with the guitar playing. So just like the friend groups are just like, I don't know if it, you know, wasn't cool anymore or whatever, you know, the stupid social perception that everybody cares about in like middle school and high school. And
0: does it end there, Tyson?
2: Yeah, you know what? I'm trying so hard, and I think I'm like finally grasping a little bit of like caring less what people think, but it's so difficult.
0: Excellent.
2: It's so difficult. And I kind of stopped playing guitar, and then probably like a year had passed, and, you know, just watching like American Idol, Canadian Idol with like, you know, mom or dad or whatever. And I believe it was Theo Tams that was a finalist, or he might have actually ended up winning that year. He was from Coaldale, like my hometown that I grew up in. And I think the song was Collide. Was it Howie?
0: Oh, Howie Day.
2: Yeah, Collide.
0: Yeah.
2: And like that kind of like sparked, and I like started kind of like humming it to myself. And then, you know, I obviously knew how to play guitar, so I was like, oh, okay, so I picked it back up. And it's so funny, you know, like being like somewhat of a seasoned, you know, songwriter and singer now, the difficulty of like when you're first starting, like grasping the words to guitar, making that brain connection, months, you know what I mean? Like months just to learn like one song. I'm so glad that I did. Like that was a moment when I kind of like picked it back up, and then you're like singing, you know, closet singing for months, years. I remember like learning like Boulevard of Broken Dreams and trying to sing it, you know, like Green Day, and, you know, I'm in like my dad's camper, and I'm like, and nobody can be in the trailer right now. I'm practicing my singing. Everybody go like 50 feet away.
0: Yeah. And plug yours, by the way, also.
2: Yeah. But no, that was like a funny, that was kind of, yeah, my first experience with.
0: So you're like 15, 16 at that point?
2: Yeah.
0: Okay, so you're bashing out Green Day, you're bashing out the Chili's and Tragically Hip as well. Is that?
2: Yeah, exactly. Yeah, Tragically Hip, huge like Kings of Leon fan. I don't really think it was like in my range at the time, but I was trying like so hard to sing like Pyro and some of those like, you know, mid 2000s OGs, which are like an incredibly difficult range. Thinking back,
0: right?
2: Yeah, we would do like the Garage Band thing, and we were singing like. Glorious Sons has been a big band on my radar from like way back when, and the Strokes. Like I was big into the like alternative rock kind of back then, and then kind of started to move more into like the more songwriting stuff. I mean, obviously starting with like Collide. I mean, that was kind of, you know, my musical influences from back when. But I've always, you know, liked an eclectic mix.
0: Where does the country influence come from
2: for you? Yeah, so I mean, I think that there was like a time when I feel like I got into country for like a couple years, and I was like, no, I hate country. And then I got into country, and I remember in like high school, or it was like university, and a friend was like, well, like country's for like the summertime. And I thought that was such a funny like reference point. Like, oh no, I only listen to country in the summertime. And I was like,
0: in the summer. Yeah, sure.
2: That doesn't really make sense to me. But I think just like the seasonality of it, I thought was like an interesting concept. So I was like, oh, okay, well, me, you know, maybe leaving the genre for like a year or two and then coming back. Maybe that was just my like seasonality of it.
0: I like that. If country is summer, what's winter?
2: I think like an alternative rock, honestly.
0: Okay. I like this. Let's just go through it. What's spring for you?
2: Spring obviously feels folky, but I know fall is folky though.
0: I was okay, great. And so we're left with fall. We're saying autumn, the fall is folky, and spring is,
2: I don't know,
0: to be determined.
2: Yeah, to be determined.
0: Right. Notably absent is jazz.
2: Yes. I feel like the spring, the bluesy, jazzy, I think would make sense there.
0: Okay, great. They're your seasons. I really dig that. So you gave yourself permission to sort of vacation a little bit with country music.
2: Yeah.
0: I'm going to Mexico. I'm going to an all-inclusive, but, you know, I will be back again, and I'll go somewhere else.
2: Yeah, I think that the country, I'm not sure. I wouldn't say like everybody, but I think that like a lot of people at one time in their life is like listening to like the pop country, unless that's just like your genre. If that's your genre, then that's awesome. But like,
0: right.
2: I think the most recent time that I've like come back and then like settled into it more was when I found the more like singer-songwriter side of country.
0: Yeah.
2: I mean, even like Taylor Swift, not her most recent record, but like the Folklore album. And like when she started doing songwriting and stuff with like the national team and like Bon Iver, yeah. I was like, as soon as I saw her like collaborating with those teams, I saw the songwriting be different, like in, like not in that pop country genre. And I loved it. I loved it. Like those records to me are super great.
0: What changed for you in the songwriting? Mm-hmm. Can you articulate it? Because I hear it too, but how do you articulate the change for you that made you go, I like this now?
2: I think that I'm not sure if it's in the songwriting. I think it's honestly in the production side of it, that it has less pop.
0: Yeah, I wondered.
2: Yeah. I mean, getting more into like the singer-songwriter side, like finding like the Tyler Childers, the Colter Wallz. I mean, sure. It's up for debate whether like a Zach Bryan is a pop country or not. I mean, I've heard in like lots of interviews and stuff him saying that he doesn't even like being called country. I mean, he's like a, you know, a songwriter or like a folk singer.
0: I mean, definitely sits outside the mold of pop country. Yeah, like, he's embraced by, you know.
2: Yeah, like man. I'm a huge Zach Bryan fan. I mean, honestly, I mean, his songwriting, I would like to say is pretty undeniable. I mean, the lyrics that he writes and stuff are pretty prolific. But as soon as I started to like get into that more, I would like to call it like the like alt country or like country songwriter, I guess. I mean, obviously they're all songwriters, but does that make sense? That kind of like generality to be more on like the folk presence.
0: Yeah.
2: I started to see some of the lyricism and like some of the production that I did really like, and like super drawn to the pedal steel and like some of the more like twangy poppy or like boppy guitar. I mean, some like guitar riffs that me and like the band like to talk about are like, do you know the artist Skinny Dick?
0: Yeah, you're wearing your shirt, aren't you?
2: Yeah, man.
0: I can see Skinny. I figured it was Skinny Dick. I put Skinny on the show.
2: But like guitar tone that him and his band have are something that we like love so much. The Skinnies, the Mario Buckleys, like that type of tone, that, you know, folk singer-songwriter side of country is something that I love. So as soon as I started to kind of like embrace that, I feel like I really started to like come into my own and then kind of have that genre blending. And I really want to try to stay not necessarily 50-50. I mean, whatever comes out is whatever comes out, but just have that really nice blend of, you know, alt country, Americana, folk, singer-songwriter, kind of stay in this like half pie, or I don't know what the three circles thing is called.
0: I feel the Venn diagram.
2: The Venn diagram. You got the country, the folk, and then like a singer songwriter.
0: Totally. Well, they got your three seasons basically. Yeah. You got your spring, summer, fall.
2: Mm-hmm.
0: Well, this one feels particularly autumnal to me. From his forthcoming album, These Days. This is Tyson Ray Borsboom with Learning Slow. More of our chat after this.

0: but it's like it's I feel like it's an attainable, I feel like it's an achievable goal for me. And like
1: Yeah.
0: $20 ticket, maybe 25, like max. That pays that like hotels, you pay for the band. You probably still have to be independent at that point if you got like, you got to spread that money around. It's
1: Totally.
0: pretty fast, but 100 people across Canada is just like, yeah, that's my achievable dream, if you will.
1: That's a
0: So,
1: great floor. Are you
0: yeah.
1: kidding me? That's a great floor.
0: Yeah, I think, and it's just like a 100 room also is just like amazing. I think it's great. I love those rooms. If you can fill those rooms, like the Royal and Nelson or something like that, like just
1: Sure.
0: one of my favorite rooms. It's great. Just trying to like build that community in Calgary, songwriters, fans, just like really diving into the community. I wouldn't call it like tethered. I'm literally just trying to, I mean, there's so many amazing songwriters here as well. So I think just trying to like build that community. I mean, so many people that I know in Vancouver know those Calgary people. Those Calgary people know those Vancouver people. So
1: Oh,
0: I just
1: sure.
0: kind of see it as me extending my reach, getting new fans, meeting new people, and just kind of continuing the like Canadian growth, if you will. Yeah.
1: Have you met the people in Vancouver that you can go into co-writes with?
0: I haven't done like a ton of co-writes. This last record was kind of the first time, like, Jesse, me and him did Exit Sign, Colin, me and him did a few songs, and then I was lucky enough to do a couple songs with Josh. That's like the most recent time. So I think as I would probably spent, 3 years building that community before I actually got around to doing any songwriting. So I think Vancouver's kind of going to be somewhat the same. Definitely trying to branch out, do some more songwriting. I don't know why I think that collaborative songwriting is so great, but I think that I'm like hard on myself in a sense that I have a little bit of a negative stigma on doing the collaborative songwrites because I'm like, am I like cheating? Like, am I not being hard enough on myself to say like, no, you can do that yourself, or like, are you leaning on other artists too much? And I know that that's probably not a good view to have. Like, you're just collaborating. Like, two minds are better than one. You know what I mean? But it's an interesting concept of like, where would have the song been, or like where would have the song went if it was, you wrote it yourself or something. So it's just like a funny like push and pull, I guess, in my brain.
1: How do you decide when to embark on a co-write, or what, or and or what song to bring into a co-write?
0: Totally. I think that when you have the idea for a song, a writer can like come to mind. Like I was kind of like an idea came to mind, and instantly like Colin Carbonara came up in my mind. So I have like a big notes page with like song ideas and kind of like a song or like a voice memo where the song stemmed from, and then kind of like the lyrical ideas or maybe like a hook or something like that. And then if there's like a songwriter or a friend that I have in mind, I'll kind of like footnote them on it. But usually the reference point is like, just honestly, the time. Like, if you're like happen to be seeing that friend, something that I really like to do is when Sweet Montana got written. There's a song of my last record, if you've heard. But I went. It was very early on the Kono days, and I was with Phoenix, and I wanted to do some co-writing, and I just gave him like my notes app, and I was just like, scroll through, and whenever you see like an idea or like a voice memo or something that just like catches your eye, then just let me know and we'll just like riff off that. And it was Sweet Montana, which was like a motorcycling, doing trips with my dad, kind of like exploration, freedom type song. And it was super easy. Like, he somehow had this like guitar riff that just instantly came out, and then the lines came out super. It's only like a 2.5 minute song, so it was, not super lyrically jam-packed. But I feel like we wrote that song in like 25 minutes.

0: From his 2025 self-titled release, I guess you could say, TRB, that is my guest on today's episode of When We Wake, Tyson Ray Boorspoon with Sweet Montana. Now back to our chat. I've read you refer to co-writing as the most magical, beautiful experiences. I'm wondering, that experience with Sweet Montana, is that one of those experiences with Phoenix that you're talking about?
1: Yeah, I think that probably when I reference that is that with Jesse more specifically, with Colin more specifically, not really with Phoenix as much, but those two, you know, buddies, friends are really good listeners. They're really good listeners. So I think that as much as songwriting is therapeutic, you can, you know, reference it as a bit of a therapy session. So I think that's kind of what I was referencing with that line, in a sense that I honestly, I've been meaning to like go to therapy, and I feel like everybody should go to therapy. I feel like it's probably the greatest thing ever, whether it's like a financial constraint or like insurance or what the situation is. I haven't gotten around to going since I was like a young man, and I want to be so bad. So I think that where that line comes from is the fact that I had these like beautiful therapy sessions with friends of mine, where I was able to just like puke out these ideas and these feelings that were on my chest and be able to work them through into this song, which feels so great. Feels great to like get it off your chest, if you will, but also just to like talk it through, whether it's you're validating your feelings or finding those comparison points or like coming to a solution, if you will, of this like idea or feeling that's in your head. So
0: that's really interesting, and it sits in not contradiction but like intention, in conflict with what you referenced earlier, which is this feeling that you struggle that in with respect to co-writing, that you struggle with the idea that it's taking the easy way out by having someone else help you finish. Those two concepts seem in contradiction with each other.
1: Yeah, and that's exactly the push and pull that I deal with when
0: right.
1: I think that I need to let go of the concept that I'm.

0: maybe didn't contribute to the song as much as I could, as much as I would have liked lyrically line by line, but like feelings and like where the root of the song came from was completely from me. But because I wasn't like actually being like, oh, here's the line, oh, here's the line, oh, here's the line, I'm like, oh, like,
1: Sure.
0: am I not doing enough? Like, could I be doing more? Like, should have I, maybe taken a stab at that earlier? Maybe just giving myself some grace and just realizing that that is what songwriting is. There is a push and pull, and like sometimes you're the heart and sometimes you're the lyricist. It's, you're contributing one way or another. It's not always the same. Every songwriting session, every, lyricist or artist that you work with, it's always going to be different.
1: Well, there you go. Like I was going to say, maybe give yourself the grace because there is no
0: Of
1: one way to
0: course.
1: write a song. It's not that that's what songwriting is. It's because there's no one way to write a song. You're hard on yourself, eh?
0: I would like to think quite hard on myself.
1: Why would you like to think that? You gotta lighten up on yourself, Tyson.
0: I don't know.
1: Maybe you don't have to. Don't take it from me. Be hard on yourself.
0: Yeah, the conversation of like, is it enough versus like giving yourself credit, really taking a second to like pause and like be in that moment is hard. I feel like it is hard for me. Because there is a bit of a what's next. And I would like to think that a lot of people in society like deal with that issue. But yeah, I really do try to remember to stop and smell the roses more these days, because I feel like all those quotes and like they're, TikTok and Instagram or whatever, the point of like, hey, just like take a second to like pause and like appreciate where you are, because like this is where you were like battling to be like 5 years ago or 10 years ago. You know what I mean? Like, give yourself some grace and some thanks and some appreciation, because like you've worked hard to be here. Need to pause and be grateful more often. And I'm definitely trying. I feel like I am getting better at that.
1: Talk to me about Trucker Seat. It feels like that song maybe sits there.
0: For sure. Yeah. Trucker Seat was a song that I honestly wasn't sure was going to make the record. I got a critique way back when that lives just rent free in my mind.
1: Bastard.
0: Tell Me on the last record was written like a long time ago, and I got a review one time on it, and it's a longer song. It's like 4 minutes 50 or like 5:20 or something like that. Tell Me, and basically this review was like, who do you think you are? Like, it just drones on forever. Like, this is the longest song I've ever heard. So I'm like, oh no, like, don't make long songs. Like, songs aren't allowed to be long. But even when I tried to revisit Tell Me, I was like, every lyric, every line meant something to me and was like getting to the point of what I was trying to achieve in the song. So like, there's nothing that I can do in this song besides like take out the last chorus. But that just, I can't do that. I can't go like bridge into end.
1: For one person that you don't know.
0: Yeah, caring too much. That was when I was at the peak pinnacle
1: It's tough.
0: of caring the reviews and everything.
1: Did that finally get you over the hump, or were you still that review? Like it obviously I know about reviews. I hear you. I feel you. What how did you then proceed from reading, hearing
0: Yeah,
1: that
0: reading.
1: review? I don't
0: Yeah,
1: know. Did you
0: yeah.
1: read it?
0: I think that it was still on my mind, and then I was playing a show. It was one of my first shows here in Vancouver, and I was still kind of like test rolling Trucker Seat, and just like a random fan just like stumbled into the show, came up afterwards, and was like so complimentary, and was like, man, that like second last song you sang, like that's the one, man. That's
1: That's
0: a
1: all it takes.
0: good one. I was like, really? Like, tell me about it. Because it's such a slow build and like very lyric heavy. It doesn't really ever having a super big part of it that really hits. It's just like it's very conceptual and like leading somewhere the whole time. And it has like a bit of a big finish, but like I was very interested for him to be like, oh, like that's the one. And I was like, oh, like it's so long though. And he's like, no, who cares about it? So
1: We don't care about the length.
0: yeah.
1: We really don't. What we care about is the feeling we're getting listening. I think that I'm with that person. I think that song's so beautiful. I mean, talking about the conflict of being a songwriter, it feels like is embedded in that
0: Yeah. So
1: song.
0: Trucker Seat's really great for me. I mean, I think that it's just like the whole concept of like life and love and like where it's leading you and just like wanting to be on

0: right path and like not wanting to make those sacrifices for the wrong reasons. Trucker seats. Yeah, I mean, at its very core, my day job, I do like marketing, and for a while I was driving truck. I was driving truck. Uh-huh. And a phrase that like lives in my mind is this conversation that I had with my dad. The company that I have during the day, work with my dad, and I was doing some like night bartending at the time, and this conversation, he like came in and he was like leaning over the bar, and he's like, Tyson, this is a big opportunity. Like, there's a lot of money to be made here. Like, you know, you put your nose to the grindstone, like this could really pan out for you. And I just remember responding, just saying like, I don't care. I'm not saying that I'm going to quit it. I will like, I will stick with it, and I will like do what needs to be done. But it's not the goal. It's not the goal. Like, I don't care about the money. I understand that money is like something that makes the world go around, and like I need it, but I would so rather be poor and be a songwriter and like be out on the road and like be loving my life. Like, being on stage, like I love songwriting, but like being on stage and like that feeling, it is so great. Like, I literally just live for it. Like, I love being on tour. I think that it's so great. The smiles, the emotions, everybody's having a great time. It's just like such a good vibe. So just like chasing that feeling and like chasing that dream. You know, my relationship with my dad has always been like a push and pull. So I would say I'm like proud of myself in that moment to just be like, no.
1: Well, I'm proud of you too, Tyson. From Tyson Ray Boresboom's forthcoming album, These Days, here's a standout track for me, and it's a long one. I love it. It's Trucker Seat on When We Wake.

0: got a little Skinnered in the guitar tone, hey? That's ex-trucker Tyson Ray Borsboom with Trucker Seat. Now back to the conclusion of our wake-up call. You said that music, one of the things that music taught you is that things that seem out of reach are indeed attainable. And it feels to me like you're living that. You're going after that.
1: I'm definitely trying. I'm trying my very best.
0: Well, Tyson, your new album these days comes out June 5th. You'll be in the middle of a massive 30-day tour at that point.
1: Yeah.
0: You said earlier that you love songwriting, but you really love being on stage. You must be thrilled this upcoming.
1: Yeah.
0: We are chatting on the 23rd of April. Are you? When do you start these shows?
1: Yeah, the shows start on the 13th of May.
0: Okay.
1: And then I'm really hoping, fingers crossed, haven't started any booking yet, but I'm gonna try to see if I can get some dates out east. I've really been trying to get out to the Toronto, Montreal area for a long time. And
0: you got
1: to
0: get further east than that, my man.
1: I know. I've literally never been to the East Coast, and it makes me so, so sad.
0: You got friends out there.
1: I do. And I do want to come see everybody. So I'm going to do my very best.
0: Well, let's enjoy the highs and weather the lows. Tyson Ray Borsboom, it's been so great to meet you.
1: Thanks so much. I appreciate it.
0: See ya.
1: Yeah, thanks, man.
0: And that brings us to the end of today's episode of When We Wake. Big, big thanks to my guest, Tyson Ray Borsboom. His new album, These Days, is due June 5th, and he hits the road on a mega major tour out west. 30 dates starting May 13th. TysonRayBorsboom.com. That's B-O-R-S-B-O-O-M. For more info, or at Tyson Ray Borsboom on Instagram. I'm at The Andrew Shaver. Our theme song is Got You by my pal and yours, Noah Reed. 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

0: Hey, I'm Anthony.
1: I'm Derek.
2: And I'm also Anthony, and we're Bogmoss.
1: And we're officially inviting you to Tidal Wave Fest, where we will be releasing our new album, Beneath, live on a cruise ship down the Detroit River, where we will sail past Belle Isle, the Detroit Riverfront, and both Gordie Howe and Ambassador Bridges. 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And don't forget the Tidal Wave Flea Market.
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0: As a kid, I hated suspense with a capital H. Anything scary, anything that loitered in unfinished corners, waiting for me to make the worst boogeyman out of every scenario. Even now, when it comes to waiting to discern upcoming events, I lean into spoilers. I skip to the end. And when I try to pin down what part of myself the existential despair I've currently been rotting in has leaked out of, I'm starting to think it has something to do with that. I just want to know how the story ends. And so when I first read the title of Toth's latest record, I gasped. And the voice said, what? Dear friends, it said many strange and wonderful things. I'm Weiju, coming to you as one half of Absent Sounds, talking to one of the voices, named Alex, under the name Toth. His third record, And the Voice Said, came out last month and is the centerpiece of our album playthrough for today. I am so excited. It's been a 5-year gap in the discography of Toth, and a 5-year gap since I uncovered the first record he put out. We actually played it here on Absent Sounds way back then, if you are so inclined to scour the archives. But today we're starting off the show by bridging the gap between those years. So I asked Alex, what lives in that gap? What's been holding you back from putting things out between now and then?
1: Yeah, so from 2021, you know, I released the record in April, the second album, and then I did Dr. Dog's last, quote-unquote, final tour in the fall of 2021. And then not long after that, unemployment insurance ran out, and my other band, Rubble Bucket, got back into action. Mm-hmm. Right in 2022, he started making an album called Earth Worship, which we released at the end of 2022, toured that. Then we made another album called Year of the Banana, and we toured that. So it's really just I made two Rubble Bucket records, yeah. And I toured them. So, but at the same time, I was writing and working behind the scenes on Toth in such a way that, so I just released the third Toth record,
0: yeah.
1: And The Voice Said last month. And I have LP4 finished. So LP4 is going to come out, you know, within a year from now.
0: Yeah, yeah.
1: I was doing a lot of stuff. Just yeah. I had to kind of, yeah. I didn't, but basically I learned the hard way about trying to release my own music at the same time as Rubble Bucket
0: yeah.
1: music. And I didn't want to do that. I wanted to make sure when I was releasing this music, it fully had its own.
0: His own life.
1: Yeah.
0: Its own space. I do appreciate that because I feel like a lot of your music comes from a place of the uncertainty that you let live within your music because of things that you're going through at the time. I wonder if there's a part of you that feels reflected now that didn't, like it wouldn't have existed if you had released it immediately before, maybe during the time when you were also putting out the Rubble Bucket stuff.
1: Yeah, that's a good point. I do think that it needed to take the time
0: yeah.
1: it took. And all the steps that happened were important to how it ended up being.
0: Mm-hmm.
1: For example, like there was a point I think where I'd reached out to Caroline Rose to
0: yeah.
1: produce the record
0: yeah.
1: and they weren't available. And I was like, oh, I guess I'm doing it without Caroline. And then, but things kept getting more delayed. And then all of a sudden I get a message from Caroline. Actually, now if you're still haven't gotten into it, I can do it now.
0: Yeah.
1: And then I was like, oh, let's do it. And yeah, and that was a game changer. Caroline really impacted the record so much.
0: Mm-hmm.
1: So that type of stuff, you know, and like certain finishing and certain songs that were written at a certain point, like became the anchors of the record.
0: Yeah.
1: I'm glad for the time it took.
0: There was like 150 songs that you had living before this record came out. And I want to know why those ones didn't land in the final thing, or what were those ones saying that weren't fitting?
1: Yeah, I don't know. I was able to, on my own, whittle the 150 down to like 75.
0: Yeah.
1: And then it's just, I'm such a prolific songwriter. And also, yeah, there's just so much of my writing that doesn't fit into Rubble Bucket. And
0: yeah.
1: And I really do think there's something to be said about all of the stuff that doesn't make it is part of what does make it in.
0: Hmm.
1: I don't know. Like, it's just, I just need to, I've just been carving sound. I recently heard James Blake talk about, like, for every, you know, 30 minutes of music that you hear him
0: yeah.
1: publish, there's like 6 hours
0: of unpublished
1: work. You know what I mean? And
0: yeah.
1: I don't know. I think that I'm just always kind of cooking,
0: mm-hmm.
1: you know, and there's something about the discovery. But yeah, I don't know. Caroline helped select. I think I kind of got it down to probably 30 or 40 that I was like, oh, like these are all. And then it's just, it really naturally found its way into a collection of songs that really told a story together.
0: Yeah.
1: And I don't know. And I don't know, maybe someday I will release more of those other tunes, but I think I'm still at a point where I want to be making clear, concise, you know, intentional statements.
0: I think the intentional statement there, it comes right at the start of the album with Not Broken.
1: Yeah.
0: Because it answers the question of the title of the record. Maybe it's not even a question, but the statement and the voice said,
1: right.
0: You know, you wonder what is the voice saying or what is it here? And you don't make us posture for the question or like search too far and to find it. I really appreciate how it's kind of just right at the start and it feels like that's the hinge of the album. Yeah, what is the voice for you? Because often it can be an internal voice or a sort of like a deity.
1: So, right.
0: Yeah, what's the voice for you coming from?
1: I've been, you know, a meditator, a practicer of Dharma for 12 years now. It's been a huge, it kind of like saved my life going on these meditation retreats. You know, I'm also in recovery and you're encouraged to find a higher power.
0: Yeah.
1: And, you know, some people call it God, some people call it, you know, in recovery, there's these funny acronyms like Great Outdoors or whatever. There's just different things. Yeah. Gift of Despair.
0: Yeah.
1: But I don't know. I think when I'm quieting down and calming and really taking my time and doing the, like meditating and journaling, I can hear more subtle, like higher self, intuition, things like that. For, you know, songs, the ideas just arrive. It's not like something I'm thinking of. I really want the music that I write to be things that are channeled, not that are thought of. If that makes sense.
0: That does, yeah.
1: Yeah. And that, a lot of that just comes from the body.
0: Mm-hmm.
1: But I don't know. I think there's a tuning required to be open to that. And so I think to me, that's the voice. And a lot of times the voice comes out of struggle, too, out of pain, out of discomfort, out of anxiety. That is compelling me to let's meditate, exercise, do therapy, go to, you know, whatever, meditation groups, anything, talk to friends.
0: Yeah.
1: And I think from there is where, and it's interesting too, because those, the negative voices are part of the story, you know, that's part of what the voice is too, you know, and I think like, yeah, a lot of growth and evolution can come from the negative voices.
0: There is such a play in the album that feels like it's also tying into a lot of the negative voices, but specifically on the part where you say, the voice asks, are you done with this? And I kept questioning what the this is for you, because I know, like you mentioned, the stories can kind of be that for me. For sometimes it's like, am I done with this life that I consider I'm holding on to so tightly? The stories, like I said, or yeah, what is the this for you as well? How much, I mean, it can be whatever it
1: spicy.
0: Is.
1: Spicy. It's not for that's too spicy.
0: Okay, that's too spicy. Okay.
1: Yeah, I don't know. I mean, there is an aspect of giving up as far as like being a sober alcoholic. And that could mean, you know, I just want to use.
0: Yeah.
1: I just want to, like, it's too painful. I just want to give up. And yeah, I mean, there's an, you know, people that are in recovery or an active addiction.
0: Yeah.
1: And not just addiction, but it can be any number of mental health struggles. We might find ourselves at a point of like, I don't want to do this anymore.
0: Yeah.
1: This being life.
0: Yeah.
1: Exactly. Yeah. And you hear lots of stories too, where people are so at their bottoms that they're having near death experiences just from using, you know, and people often have their white light experiences where a voice from beyond is asking them if they want to die or live.
0: Yeah.
1: You know? And so that's, you know, a little bit of light fare right
0: there. Yeah. I think maybe the reason it felt so pertinent was because right before you released it, I spent like a few months I wasn't there for rehab, but I was there for recovery for mental health issues. And so I did a lot of meditation, talking about mantra, talking about a lot of the themes that you touched upon in the record. So I felt so, it felt like, wow, I love the serendipity or the, how it feels like it's coalescing with a lot of things that were happening in my life. That's why I was really pulled by a lot of the questions and the things that you were talking about. I also wanted to mention the video that you put out for the first track. I loved it, especially because how you had other people letting the words not only come from you, but also the other people. I want to know about that decision to include them.
1: Well, I was on tour in North Carolina, and two filmmaker friends of mine were, we just had dinner before the show, and they were asking me about what I was up to, and I sent them the record. And you know, they do all sorts of journeys. They're documentary filmmakers, but they had this idea. They were like, this song, I have a music video idea for it.
0: Yeah.
1: And they were making a bunch of documentary films, and they were doing one in Coney Island already. And they were very familiar with the landscape there, and they were friends with these people because they'd spent, you know, a lot of time there.
0: Like this,
1: there's like the snake guy, and there's the parrot guy, and there's characters that they knew them by name and stuff. They felt like it was such a universal message. It should be sung by lots of different people. And so we went around and asking people if they would want to sing it.
0: It's awesome. It's a great video, and it feels so playful.

0: to, which is spiraling. The thing that I found really curious about here is that, well, to me, it feels like your music lives in two sort of spheres, the question of oneself and also the question of yourself in relation to others. But here, it feels like it's obviously like a relational song, or at least to me, it feels like a more of a relational rather than just your own internal spiral, but how that reflects in other people. Do you find it easier to work within your own like mess, or like the mess you have with others? I don't know which is easier for you.
1: Spicy again.
0: You don't have to answer anyway.
1: What's easier for you?
0: Well, for me, I feel like maybe I have a preference of working on my own. Like, I don't want to touch the mess I have with other people.
1: Sure.
0: Because it just feels like too much. Yeah, maybe too much.
1: Sure. I mean, I think that there are things that kind of will come up much more strongly when in relation to another.
0: Yeah.
1: And so there are certain aspects that like people sometimes there's like this mentality of like, I don't want to be in a relationship until I'm healed.
0: Yeah.
1: Or until I'm ready.
0: You're calling me out.
1: Yeah.
0: Yeah.
1: But like, there also like there's also in a way like, may you never be healed, but like healing is a lifelong process.
0: Yeah.
1: You know, it's not like I'm healed, you know?
0: Voila.
1: Yeah. And also there is a lot of healing that happens in the relational dynamic, you know? And so I don't know. I've the spirals and the messes, you know, the difficulties, the challenges I'm faced with, I feel like I've grown so much, even in a relationship that may not ultimately work. Like I'm forever indebted to it for mm-hmm. for what that relationship taught me about future relationships and about myself, and like the therapies it brought me to, or the new things or whatever, like yeah. you know, the things I bottomed out on about myself and can affect, you know, I feel like I've grown in ways that affect me, like just even being alone holistically. I've like learned things about talking to my inner child through the pain of a relationship yeah. that I now, even when I'm currently single, I'm still doing these practices only because of having bottomed out on it yeah. in a relationship. So I do think that there's something to that. There's also something to, well, you know, like if you're really not doing well, maybe hold off. Yeah. But like, just like, I don't know. It's just, I don't think it's a fixed thing, you know?
0: Yeah. Yeah. Was the spiral then happening, or the song happening inside the spiral, or from afar, like looking reflectively?
1: I think the song is, I don't know how specific, you know, there's definitely like maybe a relationship or two that really, you know, whoa, those really got me,
0: mm-hmm.
1: you know, and I think I might be channeling that a bit, you know, they brought me to my knees in certain ways. So yeah, I don't know. I think they are about relationships, but they also do come down to, yeah, how am I relating to it myself? And the song even confesses about that, like, you know, like saying, can you save me from the abyss?
0: Yeah, yeah.
1: Which is an absurd question, you know, because no, you can't.
0: Mm-hmm.
1: But I'm like joking when I'm asking that.
0: Yeah.
1: You know?
0: No, I think that I wrote that down because I did feel like the abyss is so, like there's so many different pockets of abysses that, you know, I guess maybe we like are asking people to save us from, and they come up so many times in the album. It feels like you're kind of searching for this. What does the abyss look like for you?
1: I like that as a merch item, like pockets of abysses, like we have like different abyss options at the yeah. merch table. you want to know what my abyss pockets are?
0: Yeah. What is it? That is a crazy way to frame it, but yes, pretty much.
1: So there's sort of like cosmicon, hexagonical, translucent, ethereal floaties that sort of go into a negative vortex and then take me into...
0: They take you to the clouds.
1: No, they take me to the dirt.
0: The dirt.
1: And then from there, to the clouds.
0: Which is my segue for track number 3, which is Thoughts Are Like Clouds.
1: There you go.
0: Yes. And this one I also kept coming back to because I felt so torn. The world is not my enemy, the line. I want you to just tell me a little bit about you're coming to that realization.
1: Yeah, well, that's another thing inspired by recovery.
0: Mm-hmm.
1: I think a lot of times a recovering alcoholic, maybe it's also partially universal, but a recovering alcoholic without their drug of choice, without their medicine, the default is the world is against me.
0: Yeah.
1: You can wake up in kind of different levels of paranoia about people in your life or the world at large that they either don't like you for something or they're trying to mess with you somehow. And it was like, you know, it's a huge part of recovery to see that that's essentially a dirty lens. That's just a muddy lens. That's not like, that's not fact, you know, that's just, you know, and it was such, it's such a relief to know that there's internal work that I can do to kind of clear that off. And that that perspective need not be the perspective I carry into my day, that I can have a lot more peace. And in fact, if I am confronted with an enemy or somebody trying to hurt me or take something from me, I'll have much clearer eyes.
0: Yeah.
1: You know, I can navigate that from a, you know, I won't be caught off guard even if I let go of that perspective. Yeah. So, but I do, you know, without my daily meditations and journals and things that I like, daily reflections I read, you know, talking to other people in recovery and other people who are on spiritual paths, friends, whatever, my default then does tend back to, oh my God, everything's like, it's not going well. Everything's bad. They're against me. Like that person doesn't like me. You know, that's where my brain goes naturally. And so I need to do things every day to prevent that. And so, you know, I'm kind of poking fun at that. Like the world is not my enemy or whatever.
0: Yeah. The what or whatever is so funny. I thought it was so, it's like such an interesting qualifier that you add to it. Which, yeah, I really,
1: it's a little sarcastic because it's like, yeah, you know, it's showing you that I do kind of think the world's my enemy.
0: Exactly.
1: Yeah.
0: I think the comedy of the record comes to a head as well with Easy. I love Kafka. So when I saw the music video and the fact you included like just the bug, I was like, yes. Because it felt like immediately I knew what it was. Nice. To me. And so I wanted to ask as well about Easy. Is it easy to come back to yourself? Is it easy for you? It feels like one of the hardest things you can do in life. So what is that process for you?
1: Yeah, I mean, over the years, I've developed a daily practice. And to me, the morning routine and the night routines are become something that I look forward to. They're almost like a creative act.
0: Yeah.
1: You know, and for me, when I'm home, especially, and if I'm on tour, I do it when I can, but I go to my roof with a cup of coffee before getting into the phone and I'm reading some kind of daily reflection. I'm having some sort of commune with the birds in the sky, and I do walking meditation and I journal. Sometimes I'll write some poetry or just stuff down, and that really brings me, and I do a sitting meditation too. And it just really brings me into my body, you know, really into a present state of feeling. And that does feel like ease. And I also do like a nightly mantra of like, for myself and for all beings and for different people in my life, you know, may one of the lines is, you know, may I live with ease, or may you live with ease, or may all beings live with ease. And I really try to feel it, you know? And so those are practices that I've been doing for a long time. That nighttime one's called metta, or loving kindness.
0: Oh, I've done them. Is it like the one where you look at the mirror and you're the person?
1: Oh, you can do that.
0: Okay.
1: Yeah. But I mean, I just hold my hand on my heart and I try to like generate some like warm feelings. And even if you can't generate warm feelings, it's like a magnet to be like, oh wow, I can't generate. I'm aware that I'm against myself right now. But yeah, I think that's been something I do, you know, but Allegra can tell you that I can still, you know, even with all these practices, I can get kind of like, and I get sometimes ahead of myself, you know, and I have to just bring it back, you know?
0: Yeah. It's one of those things where it feels like no matter how often you prioritize or try and force yourself to sit in that state of awareness of like everything happening is not necessarily, I guess it's a perception of what's happening, but it's really hard. So the fact that you say it, you've reached a point where it feels like it's in ease or it feels natural to come back to there is hopeful for them.
1: Yeah.
0: Yeah.
1: And the joke of the song though, is that in this, you know, relationship, which may be fictional, may be inspired by reality, you know, there's been, I might be like regularly triggered in it because the person is avoidant or, you know, not like, if I like, we're not on the same page with like the verbal affirmations of love and or like love expressions, and my need is my quantity of love need is too high for that person. And there's something about that like the message I'm getting is that I'm not easy, that I'm difficult, you know? So yeah,
0: that's horrifying. I really resonate with that.
1: May we all find people where we feel like safe and at home, and we could be whatever quantity of like whatever amount of emotion we are, you know,
0: the whole version of ourselves.
1: Yeah, exactly. Yeah.
0: The last thing I'll ask about this, you had mentioned that there was your neighbor came when you were screaming Easy.
1: Yes.
0: What was your reaction to that? Like, how did you reply?
1: I was just like, I'm just recording. And I opened the door and you could see, because we were doing, Caroline was in the other room and we were doing like, we had different mic distances and we were doing like some room ones. And so like, you could just see, like, he could see the mics and stuff. And I was like, hey, I'm only just doing a few more things. And he laughed and he was cool. He just wanted to make sure everything was okay.
0: Yeah.
1: Yeah.
0: I'm glad.
1: I had never kind of gone that. Reacting. You know, like, I'll play trumpet and stuff. Nobody ever complained, but I've been making music in my apartment for years, but I think that's the top of my register scream. And they're like, is everything cool?
0: Yeah, are you being okay? Yeah.
1: They were like, they like hearing me work on music. They're all, it's cool, but yeah, they're just checking.
0: I'm glad.
1: Yeah.
0: You're listening to Apps and Sounds on CJAM 99.1. We'll be right back after this.
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0: So now we're at track number four, which is Ageless Moon. Mm. Ageless Moon, I really love this track sonically, and I think the title as well. A lot of the titles are striking to me, but the idea of like an ageless moon, it feels like there's a sort of indifference there of like it's witnessing these things happen, but it's not being impacted. What were you finding from this, I guess, Ageless Moon? Was that comfort, indifference, painful? Mm.
1: This will be my first time thinking about the song meaning. I think some of my favorite songs are where I kind of discern what they mean after, mm-hmm. and I just trust that I know that they feel right.
0: Yeah.
1: You know?
0: Yeah.
1: This feels really good. And the Triangle People was like that too, where I'm like, I can understand what it's about later. I'll analyze it later. Yeah. I know that it feels right. You know, so I haven't thought about this one.
0: I want to hear what your fresh thoughts seem to be for this.
1: Yeah. So, I mean, the question is
0: I don't know. It doesn't have to necessarily be on the age, the idea of like a, to me, it feels like a cold, indifferent.
1: Well, it says, I don't want to face the face of the ageless moon.
0: Yeah.
1: And what was your interpretation?
0: For me, well, I don't know how much context I should give, but I was looking into a lot of like mystical sides of Christianity things, and so one of the people that I was researching, he was talking about his idea of God as, I can't remember, but okay. he has like a thinking institute or whatever, but he was talking about the God is not indifferent to our suffering, but it's like witnessing it, but like doesn't interfere. And so that idea kind of bounced back to the ageless moon of like it's just witnessing what's happening and it doesn't.
1: I love that.
0: That's what it felt like to me.
1: That's what it is. That's what I meant.
0: Gosh.
1: Thank you.

0: make even an ageless moon seem to dance. You're listening to them play Ageless Moon live ahead of their Toronto show as Toth opened for the Antlers in Toronto. Alex released his most recent record last month and was gracious enough to open the doors of the tracks as we dove in together for our episode today. More of the interview coming up next on Apps and Sounds, CJAM 99.1. And even the part where you're like, how to love me, and it was like rebalancing the person asking them how to love me, how do you love yourself? Yeah, I just was so enamored with everything that's going on in this track.
1: Thank you.
0: Anything you want to add to that?
1: I love that interpretation. I worship the space your absence created.
0: Yeah.
1: But I don't want to face the face of the ageless moon. And I think, you know, it's like the space is liberating, especially if the thing clearly wasn't working and it was like just so painful. Yet there is the inverse of the absence that, like, that now I have to face essentially the abyss.
0: Yeah, the abyss again.
1: There we go. Back to the abyss.
0: It all comes back to the abyss. Yes. And the ultimate abyss, which is death, kind of comes up with the next track, which is Ice Cream. And this one feels like it carries such a fun itinerary of everything we do in our lives. Yet it comes to the final point. Maybe that's like a vortex or intersection of, like, you know, I don't want to die alone.
2: Yeah. I don't want to die alone.
0: There's two things there. I just really felt struck once again by, you know, how plain and, like, open you are with that. Like, I don't want to die alone, which I really appreciate that you do as a musician often.
1: Yeah.
0: Is that a hard thing for you to say?
1: To be open?
0: Or, I mean, not, maybe that. Is that hard for you to say?
1: No. I don't want to die alone.
0: Is being so open and plain in your works, is that kind of, like, easy?
1: Will you guys hang out with me while I die?
0: Yeah, we'll add a four.
1: Maybe.
0: I know, it's funny. I was actually, like, I signed up to do hospice volunteering, so I would like to. I'm like, I don't want people to die alone, so maybe I'll, like, be around or something. Fuck. Yeah. The sentiment is real.
1: Yeah.
0: But yeah, also, how often do you find yourself trying not to get? Is it, like, is that a natural posture for you to just be open with things like that?
1: Yeah, I mean, I think, like, you know, if you have to, when you're trying to work through, what is this trigger that I'm feeling? What is this deep, like, ouchy fear that's, like, triggered by something pretty mundane?
0: Mm-hmm.
1: And it's sort of like, if you take it to its furthest extreme, it's that, like, nobody likes me, everyone's going to leave, and I'm going to die alone.
0: Yeah.
1: You know, that's what it is.
0: Yeah.
1: It's like that I'm going to be just, all alone when I die.
0: Yeah.
1: And it's like, so it's cool just to be like, okay, I'm aware of that fear.
0: Yeah.
1: And I'm going to name it. And it's, you know, originally, the way the song was originally presented was it was a 1 minute long song. It was basically the diary entry part, the, you know, mountains that don't have names part, and then I don't want to die alone. And it, to me, I laughed out loud every time.
0: Yeah.
1: It's like, I think it's like an absurd, funny thing to just put that all out there, even though it's like, it's really sad and true. So I don't know. That's, yeah.
0: Yeah. The naming that, the mountains without names part, when I first heard that, reminded me of Alexander Supertramp, if you were familiar, the guy who went into the wild in Alaska. Basically, one of the things he quote, this is the first time I was introduced to that quote, but it's actually by Confucius, which is like to know things by their name or their rightful name. I guess that feels like it's paying respects to them.
1: Oh.
0: And so even though there's mountains without names, sometimes I'm like, well, I feel like I should, like, I owe them something by knowing them. Yeah. Anyways, that's kind of like
1: beautiful.
0: A little tangential. Yeah, I really so I was like, wow, I love that you included the mountains without names.
1: Yeah, mountains that don't have names. I mean, I'm sort of largely, when I'm thinking about, like, you know, the struggles that we, you know, face collectively and individually, especially in the mental health realm, and how it's sort of, there's an in some ways it's absurd. It can be noble, like the Western medicine thing of, like, we're trying to diagnose, we're trying to figure it out, we're trying to find treatments, but it's obviously, it also gets confused with the pharmaceutical. And so it can be there can be some over-diagnoses, or I don't know. It's a lot of times you're guessing, especially in, like, certain, like, bipolar and personality disorder realms. It's like, what is that? Like, you're just kind of naming things that, but it's really, there's very few things just fall squarely in. And I don't know. I think that's what I was sort of getting at, that there's obstacles that we face that, like, you can't necessarily, no matter how hard you are, how hard you try to sort of, like, figure out why it is this way or what that is, it's sometimes, in some ways, it's futile to name it, to yeah. try to name it. It's a waste of energy or something.
0: I mean, I've been through that. I totally agree. I think it's also sometimes it can be like, it feels helpful sometimes, and it is to a certain extent. And then sometimes if you keep going, digging at that, I think you're just going to get in a little
1: exactly,
0: labyrinth.
1: Yeah. Because yeah. I think also seeking the professional help
0: and is
1: crucial, you know, and having something that, like, even if it's an approximation, you know, being diligent about experimenting with how you're treating or responding to certain things. I don't know. I think that's a great way to do it, especially if you can, through the trials and tribulations, maintain some sort of lightheartedness about it.
0: Yeah, especially because often it feels like the pain is not knowing, or like the uncertainty of what's wrong.
1: Yes.
0: But maybe it's like that's the problem, not the problem, but what you gotta sit with there.
1: Yeah.

0: I think the negative voices comes up once again most in Triangle People.
1: Yes.
0: And I want to sit or start here with the Judy Still quote, which it arrests you when you first hear it, and it did for me. And then also reading her story, and I'm like, wow, I guess it felt like maybe you got the, like, whatever end of the stick you kind of ended up with is kind of heartbreaking. But the line which I'll specifically name for people listening is, the lower down you go to gain your momentum from, the higher up it propels you, or it'll propel you. And then you also go into saying, like, it's Suicide or the song.
1: Well, she said that.
0: It was either
1: the song or Suicide. She said that, like, before playing her song, Jesus Was a Crossmaker. In Boston.
0: And I wanted to know that floor. It feels like I keep coming back to that for my own life. Like, that floor, like, how low do I have to go before, like, is there a floor for you there of how deep you go?
1: I mean, I don't know how to measure that, but my tolerance for like, I don't let it go as far. Mm-hmm. I don't think like as far as like the levels of, you know, pain I get in. You know, I catch things pretty quickly now, and I'm like, I have like all these tools and ways of treating things, but I do also feel that, you know, I feel so lucky to have music and to have the expression of art and song to, you know, it's cathartic to whatever I'm feeling. And it has helped me a lot get through things. So
0: that's why it had not been Suicide.
1: Yeah. But I think, I don't know. I know it's like, it's a heavy thing to have that like part of the song. So, and yeah, it's definitely not like, I don't take that lightly, but I don't know what to say.
0: I think, no, I appreciate it being there because it felt like it.
1: But I wasn't saying I said, I was saying she said.
0: Yeah, very,
1: you know, no. but people like definitely like some people are like, oh, are you okay, man? And I'm like, no, I'm fine. Like, I mean, like, I take care of myself, you know? Like, I don't know.
0: It's a good quote. And the part that I also thought about was the where you're like, I thought I was a free man. I thought I was, you know, repeating that. What does a freedom look like for you?
1: Yeah, I mean free from free from difficult patterns, difficult tendencies I might have around like getting frustrated or my anxiety or other things, you know, like free to choose ease and peace, you know, when in fact things can be triggering still, you know, I'm nowhere near enlightened. And so it's frustrating when you feel like, you know, if I'm in a life situation where like something just makes me feel really upset or really sad or really, anxious and maybe I like lose my cool somehow. I don't know. That can feel really, damn, like I thought I was free from that, but I'm not, you know? I don't know. I think that can be devastating, especially when I'm engaging every day and like doing self work and trying. Yeah, I don't know. It can be frustrating.
0: It's very frustrating. I almost feel like that comes back to the, I guess, the Suicide or song part where to me, it feels like the ultimate thing I keep going back to is like, do I even want to live anymore? Like, is that feels like the main question to me. And so it feels like I'm like trying to be free of everything else, but that I can't even shake that one, I guess, fundamental question.
1: Right.
0: It feels frustrating. You're listening to Absent Sounds. I'm Weiju talking to Alex of Toth about his most recent record, And the Voice Said.

The Canadian Human Trafficking Hotline is now live to help victims and survivors get vital social and emergency services. 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

0: You're listening to Absent Sounds. Coming up, we've got the last track off of the record and The Voice Said, and what Alex hopes the record does for you.
1: I wanted to also ask about Goo. Tell me about what was the magnet pulling you towards this track and including it?
2: Caroline was like, that track's got to be on the record.
1: Yeah.
2: And that, you know, it was like, that was actually one of the, that song's from 2017. And it was originally something that I was maybe writing for my punk band. Yeah, but then I had actually separately from Caroline picking it, I was like, oh, this song's really, I really like it and I want to develop it for Toth. And I just really love, Caroline wrote that bass line. I love the bass line. And I love the stream of consciousness flow of the song. And I think my favorite part of the song is one of my favorite things of any song I've ever done, which is just these really haunting, ghostly background vocals that Caroline ended up singing. It's just this huge wall of sound vocals in the second verse into the chorus. And I really love it. Yeah.
1: Yeah, the collaborations that you include on the record feel really like they did bring it. Sometimes it can feel like they're not really adding anything, not seeing you, but I mean in general.
2: Yeah.
1: And even the next track, which was Touching, I thought it was really cool how you included Kimbra co-developing this track as well. What do those collaborations include that would have been gone otherwise for you?
2: Yeah, I mean, I think just on a really basic sonic level, just having the different vocal textures is so important to telling the story of the song and to lifting the song up. It just adds so much more color to the track to have different voices singing these different parts.
1: Yeah.
2: And yeah, I've been friends with Kimbra for a really long time, and she's just an incredible singer, and we've like really been on the path together of all the stuff you and I have just been talking about for all these years. So it felt really beautiful to bring her in and make a music video with her and stuff.
1: Yeah, it was, it felt like we were getting in touch with a little bit of that side too. And I was really, felt really cool to witness. I also read your talk house where you guys were talking about kissing trees. Did you end up kissing a tree between then?
2: We did kiss. Yeah, we kissed a tree.
1: Okay. I'm glad.
2: Yeah. And we hugged it. We've kissed and hugged a couple of trees.
1: Okay.
2: Yeah.
1: Lovely.
2: Yeah.
1: Okay. I will go down to No Umbrella. There, this is the one that I wanted to ask about, the not like the letting things flow. I think specifically because of the line where it says, "A heart can hold everything, including the memory of your eyes." To me, it feels like there's a bit of a dissonance often between like letting things go and, you know, not attaching to everything and letting it sit within you, and also being, because it feels like, well, to me, to be like a creative, often you have to hold on to those emotions and memories to release them creatively, but on the other side you have to let it pass because it can't sit there. So where do you, like, what, I don't know what the equation has balanced out for you.
2: I think that line, you know, like it's like it's the preceding, it's like, I've been foolish and forever young, may I grow old and wise with a heart that can hold everything, including the memory of your eyes. And I just think there's certain things in life, there's certain losses that, you know, you're never gonna like get, quote unquote, get over them.
1: Yeah.
2: You know, and there's certain things that happen to you in life that you can't just erase them. You're not gonna get over them. You know, certain ways that you were brought up, maybe trauma from childhood, maybe like losses, like when a parent dies or a loved one dies, or you, like a love that was so heartbreaking.
1: Yeah.
2: You can't. It's not, you're always, it's going to be, in some level, it's going to be with you till you die.
1: Yeah.
2: There's a way to hold those things that enrich the experience of life, that make the new experiences even more like the experience of like just a totally present moment with like a nice breeze and a wind and a bird and a nice smell and a flower or a new smile, a friend, a new smile that walk, whatever, a new interaction. It's just like all of that has that much more power and richness due to the pain, the thing, what you're carrying, the losses that you're carrying. And if you can be present then you with the new things, then it gives you more capacity to hold the other, you know. I think that that's part of the thing, the goal as far as the practices that I do is to be as present as possible and to be able to hold the losses that I've experienced and the losses to come.
1: Yeah.
2: And also welcome the, because along with losses, there's just as many joys as there are sorrows, you know? And so to, yeah, just be with that, I think that's where I'm coming from.
1: I think for me, the reason it felt like I was struggling with that was because, I'm not sure if you've ever read the book Untethered Soul. It was someone recommended it to me, but it's a lot on like literally everything that happens, like, immediately you have to let go, because otherwise it'll sit within you. And so there was an experience I had recently where I saw somebody crying on the street, and I was talking to this lady, and she was, whatever was happening in her life, but I felt like, man, I want to be touched by that. I want to be like, I want to remember that. I want to be impacted and not feel like it's like a ghost thing that's going. So I think it was really bothering me.
2: Oh, I see. Yeah. So yeah, to clarify, I'm not suggesting that I don't ever want, I'm not trying to like repeat like the lost experience or the lost person in my head, like the ex, the relationship that ended, whenever. Mm-hmm. I'm not, I don't want to intentionally try to like go over that, yeah, and over that, and over that. I'm not advocating for like attachment or clinging,
1: yeah,
2: in any way. I just feel like unavoidably our psyches, our nervous systems, our bodies are holding this stuff. Some things do clear and get like less painful over time,
1: yeah,
2: you know, but some aspects, some grief, certain things will never fully,
1: like, it'll always hurt.
2: Yeah, yeah, it'll always kind of be there, and that's like, you can find a way to live with that, you know, in a peaceful way, and that's not this, I don't, yeah, and you can find a way to experience the like the beauty and sorrow that you're passing, that you just described, without like, you're not clinging to it. You're just like, your heart's open to it and present for it. Your heart's open to the pain that might be coming up from the past, and in a way that's non-clinging,
1: yeah,
2: you know, because it's also open to new
1: experiences.
2: Yeah.
1: Yeah. That brings us beautifully to the last track, which is Light as Feathers. And it feels like, even though I know you talk about often not feeling like you've arrived at the final destination, or maybe there's like no certainty in saying I am, you know, with the highest version of myself,
2: right,
1: I do feel like it feels like this is like the reaching an S circle or reaching the end of some sort of journey. So can you tell me about the where the track ends?
2: Yeah, Light as Feathers. I don't know, again, I haven't quite thought about this from, this is the most comprehensive interview I've experienced for any of my work, maybe.
1: it's so lovely to go through your stuff.
2: You know, I'm enjoying it. I do think, Can We Please Stay Together will be as light as feathers. There is a little bit of a clinging there. Mm-hmm. There is a little bit of a pleading. And there's also a sort of, you know, mantra around, we can make it better, we'll be light as feathers. There's a hopefulness. But at the same time, there is a sense of the narrator, to talk about myself in the third person, the narrator, you know, like trying to plead with somebody to, but I think it is like that, and it's a positive affirmation for the future.
1: Yeah.
2: And it culminates in the full ripping guitar solo and tons of, you know, vocals in and out. And it just felt like a really uplifting way to end the record.
1: Absolutely. It really is. What do you want us to, I guess it's a height of, to not saying you're assuming you want us to feel something with the record, but what are you leaving with when you hand it off to the listeners?
2: Yeah, I don't really, I mean, yeah, I'm not super, I don't have a, like a clear like thing I need or want you to feel necessarily, but I do think that I just hope that it opens your heart and your, and like lightens the load for you somehow, and helps you feel less alone in whatever you have to carry,
1: yeah,
2: and brings you joy and laughter and yeah, I don't know, like,
1: yeah,
2: and also just, yeah, being able to like move through your sadness and in a way that, yeah, just, we're doing it together, you know, and guess that,
1: yeah. Yeah, thank you so much.
2: Yeah,
1: it's beautiful.

0: Toth's record and The Voice Said is out now. LP4 is already finished and coming out within the year, fingers crossed. And you can find Toth wherever you listen to music, preferably wherever you buy your music. I give Bandcamp a good shout. Listening to the record and also getting to talk to them about it has been the highlight of a rough couple months, so I really appreciate their time. And I also appreciate you for listening. As always, please do keep in touch. You can find me at Absent Sounds on Instagram, along with other archives, as well as listening to the most recent episodes on cjam.ca.
1: Hey, this is Leah Abramson of the Abramson Singers, and you're listening to Absent Sounds, playing Turn Into a Crisp and Nemesis 2 for my latest EP.

Turn Into a Crisp was written with words that my daughter said when she was about four. She used to say the funniest things, and so we had a list going of all those things, and I knew eventually I wanted to use them in some way, and so I used them to write this song, and I put them together into an a cappella piece. Nemesis 2 is a song that I never really thought that I would put out into the world. It was all those things that I was thinking that I thought that I could never actually say or sing in a song, including the word puke, said many times. And all those things that you're thinking when you're having weird interactions with people, things that you normally keep to yourself. But here it is. I put it out. Nemesis 2.

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1: 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Well, that's the way, people become human, you know. That's the way you become human participants in a social and political system.
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4: 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Been a few weeks since I have produced a new episode of the show. Unfortunately, been a little bit busy in my personal life, but we have a really great track list lined up for you today. This is one of the shows where I've kind of got a nice balance of old tracks as well as new, with a lot of the new ones being some pretty heavy hitters. We got brand new content from Courtney Barnett, as well as later on in the show, we'll be hearing some music from Underscores, who recently put out a new LP, and the very much talked about Volume 2 record from Angine de Poitrine out of Quebec. However, though, I want to start off the show this week with some music out of Chicago. A bit more on the sort of country-esque side of things. We're going to be hearing a track from the brand new release from Rat Boys called Sing Into an Empty Chair. And we'll be starting off the program this week with the track The World So Madly. Keep it tuned to 99.1 CJAM FM, where, as always, we are redefining radio in Windsor and Detroit.

All right, welcome back once again to Indie Electric here on 99.1 CJAM FM, where as always we are redefining radio in Windsor and Detroit. Just finishing out the first half hour of the program there with a British band by the name of Panchico, and that is the title track from their 2000 record, Death Metal. Pretty interesting story behind the release of this album. Essentially, it was a relatively unknown album that had basically no mainstream attention at all. It was essentially like a garage band. And many years later, somebody actually came across a like burned copy of it at a pawn shop over in England and pretty much uploaded it online. And basically a lot of questions started arising about where exactly this album came from. And eventually they did find one of the members on Facebook and were able to ask him about it. So something that was created like over 20 years ago, but then eventually did get attention online. Just kind of an interesting story about how even like a small passion project can blow up into something relatively big. Really interesting story though. However, back at the beginning of that set list, we heard from the Chicago band Rat Boys. This is the 2026 record called Sing Into an Empty Chair, and that was the song The World So Madly from that release. Really great record to recommend to anybody who's a big fan of groups such as Big Thief, where it's kind of that more indie folk country hybrid. Another band that comes to mind is also Wednesday, is another group that sort of falls into this category. After that, Courtney Barnett out of Australia, new LP that came out this year called Creature of Habit, and that was the track Stay in Your Lane from that release. Following that was the Canadian electronic band Femtinal out of Toronto, and this is their newest album, Man Bites Dog, one of my favorite albums to come out so far this year, and that was the track Show You the Way to the Highway. Definitely very abrasive, and I would highly recommend this group to anybody who's a fan of artists such as Machine Girl or Sewer Slut, where it's that kind of very high intensity, in your face style of electronic and industrial mixed together. Following that, British electronic hip hop project Portishead, going back to 1994 with their record Dummy, that was the track Pedestal from that release. And then following that, out of Montreal with No Joy, this is 2025's Bugland, actually one of the records that ended up on my favorite albums of that respective year. And that was the song My Cred Princess from that release. And then after that, out of Toronto, is a group by the name of Motorists. This is another 2026 record called Never Sing Alone, and that was the track Frogman from that release. Stay tuned for the next half hour of the show, where we got a lot of great content, including new releases, both from Snail Mail, who released a new album very recently, as well as some new music from the brand new Underscores. And got some old classics as well. Got some Death From Above in the mix, as well as some Aphex Twin, so stick around for that. And keep it tuned to 99.1 CJAM FM, where as always, we are redefining radio in Windsor and Detroit.

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0: I'm not horsing around here! Lucky for you, I don't have time for this right now! Come on, Bobby, let's go to the fun center!
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3: And then I noticed this old guy, face like an old shoe, and he walked across the room. And there in the corner, I hadn't seen it before, was this jukebox. And he put in a coin. And he pressed three buttons.

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of the typical hours that you're tuned into our network. And I also want to mention as well that you can follow the program with the tag at Indie Electric. The program currently having social media platforms on Instagram, Twitter, as well as Facebook, with Instagram being the one that I generally favor the most. But the most useful reason to give me a follow, though, is the fact that I do post the track list every episode of the show. So if during the duration of this program you heard a song that you're a really big fan of and maybe you missed out on the name of it, all the songs will be posted up there, and it's just a great way to check out some new music as well. Obviously, if you liked one portion of the program, maybe there's some previous episodes that you didn't hear, and there's some songs that might be your new favorites. But again, that's the tag at Indie Electric, Instagram, Facebook, as well as Twitter. I also put preview posts as well to show off some of the featured records in upcoming episodes of the show, as well as any notifications about specials. However, though, I am going to recap what we heard in that last half hour of the show before we get into the final half hour. Starting off at the very beginning of that set list was Snail Mail with the new LP called Ricochet, and from that we heard the track Tractor Beam. Following that, going into more of the hyperpop style of music with underscores, this is the newest album, which is called U, that being just the letter U. And from that we heard the song Music. Underscore is definitely being an artist I would recommend to anybody who's a fan of groups such as 100 Gex, where it's sort of that really over-the-top, hyperactive style of pop music, hence the name. But a lot of the kind of idea behind it is that they take a lot of the cliches of pop music that people generally criticize and sort of intentionally crank them up to deafening levels. For example, there was a big period of time where a lot of people really hated autotune, so it's like as almost like a counteractive joke, they will crank the autotune to the point where it doesn't even sound human. But it's really neat stuff. It's definitely like kind of a love it or hate it type of thing, but I find a lot of it really interesting. Another artist too then this genre that would be a good recommendation would be Jane Remover, who also recently had new material. After that, though, classic Canadian LP going back to 2004 with Death From Above, 1979 with their debut LP You're a Woman, I'm a Machine, and we heard the title track from that release. And one of the things I find really cool about it, though, is it's very minimalist in terms of like what they're putting into the instrumental aspect of it. The first time I ever heard this record, I assumed it was a guitar, but it's actually just a drummer and a bass guitarist who just heavily distorts his bass. But I mean, it's a really good album to listen to if you're obviously a fan of playing the bass, but kind of done in a more conventional way where it's being played almost like an electric guitar instead. But really great stuff from them. After that, some French music out of Quebec with a group by the name of Guntway. And you'll have to excuse my pronunciations because I'll try my best, but I've never been the best at French. But that was the track Coquere from the 2026 LP Une Ville, Une Mine, Une Cancer. That was by far the most heaviest track in the set list today. After that, we heard from Mandy Indiana with the song Try Sang from the newest LP Erg. And then after that, a classic track from Aphex Twin, going back to the 1996 record Richard D. James album with the opener from that one, just simply titled 4. One of the funny things about Aphex Twin is that he's infamous for having very odd titles for a lot of his tracks, where it just kind of almost looks like someone punched a keyboard and he just sort of went with that as a track title. But that's one of the easier ones to obviously read out. But obviously a very eccentric and kind of out there artist, but I'm really a big fan of this record in particular, as well as the Selected Ambience Works records. Aphex Twin is just really great. It's definitely a keystone, I would say, in the IDM genre of electronic music, which is an acronym for Intelligent Dance Music. After that, we heard from Nolan Hubbard out of Kingston. That was the track Touch from the newest LP, Eminent. And then finally, finishing things off with an older track from Apollo Ghost, going back to their 2022 record, Pink Tiger, and we heard the song Cloud Hotel. Stay tuned for the final half hour of the show, where I'll be doing a short DJ set list, as well as at the end of the program, featuring a track from the brand new Angine de Poitrine record that's been blowing up online, so you're definitely going to want to stick around for that one. And keep it tuned to 99.1 CJAM FM, where as always, we are redefining radio in Windsor and Detroit.

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1: 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Really great opportunity just to check out all the different shows that we have at the station. Obviously, we have shows that come and shows that go, or shows that get moved around and could potentially be outside of the hours that you're typically tuned into our network. So there might be something that's perfect for you and you might not even be aware of it. So definitely go and check out cjam.ca. And also check out my Instagram and Facebook and Twitter with the tag at Indie Electric on there, where you can find updates regarding the program, including the most important thing, which I would say is the track list every episode of the show. If you hear something that you're a really big fan of, it's going to be up there waiting for you. Especially during the DJ sets, obviously, the whole point is that the songs are blended together, so sometimes it's not very obvious when one song starts and one song ends. So if you heard something in that last part there, especially, you can find the track names online, which I will actually recap relatively soon, but just wanted to throw that out there. It's a really great way, too, to be notified about any specials that I have going on with the show, if there's any themed programming. Off the top of my head, the only thing that's kind of coming up in my mind right now is at the beginning of summer, I'll obviously do my annual summer special, which is one of my favorites to do. But without further ado, I'm going to recap the set list there before getting into the final track of the show. The first of which, we heard two tracks from an artist by the name of Herdslink. Both of these came from the same project, which is called Selected Sounds, which I could only assume is probably just a compilation of various material that this artist in particular has put out. Think about a lot of electronic artists. Obviously, there are a lot that do put out proper albums, but I have noticed a lot of them, too, are more kind of based around EPs, because obviously a lot of this music is meant to be heard more so in the club scene than it is, rather than something that you set down on a record player and listen from start to finish. But the two tracks from this artist in particular, though, were called Holding On and Downtime. Really great stuff from this particular individual, and I'd probably like to play more of this in the future. After that, though, we heard from a Montreal artist by the name of Bleach. And this is the track... The name of the artist is Jump Source, and the track was called Bleach. And the name of the project is called JS06, kind of going back to what I was saying earlier. Essentially, a lot of the releases by this individual are just various EPs, and it's just in sequence. So, like, JS06, JS05, JS04... But either way, though, really great stuff from this particular artist. And then finally, finishing out that set list there was... I think this is almost kind of becoming a running joke just because how often I feature this artist and how often I keep saying how much I'm a fan of them. But this was Sewer Slut with the 2021 record Schizophrenia Simulation, which famously on this program I gave the album of the year for that respective year. But that being said, that was the track Antidepressant from that release. And then finally, finishing out the show

this week, we are going to be hearing a track from none other than the very much hyped up Canadian project out of Quebec, Angine de Poitrine, just recently put out their brand new album called Volume 2, and we'll be hearing the opening track from this release called Fabian K, or Fabian, however you're supposed to say that. But to just kind of quickly go over who they are and why they're so kind of heavily talked about, essentially, Angine de Poitrine is a duo, one member being a drummer and the other one being simultaneously both the bass player and the guitar player, who uses obviously a double-necked instrument and relies on loop pedals to be able to play both instruments at the same time, because obviously that would be physically impossible. But not only is it very technically impressive, but it's very alien sounding, and that is heavily due to the fact that they are a band that uses microtones. And if you're unfamiliar with what exactly that means, essentially, in Western music, there's 12 notes, seven of which are just the standard A, B, C, D, E, F, G, and then there's the sharps. Essentially, they're making use of all the notes that exist within notes, because at the end of the day, notes are just frequencies, so you could obviously create more notes if you have the proper means to do so, which in this case would be using a microtonal guitar where it has all these extra frets that an instrument normally doesn't sound. But as a result, you end up with this very kind of alien and very out there sounding song. Well, music in general, because they do this for all their songs. But fortunately, I do got to kind of cut myself short. But so to play out Indie Electric this week, we'll be hearing from Angine de Poitrine, Fabian K. Enjoy the rest of your Friday and keep it tuned to 99.1 CJMFM. 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
5: You're listening to CJAM 99.1 FM, and this is going to be an interview with Lionel of the band Bhopal's Flowers. How's it going, Lionel?
6: I'm fine. Thank you. Thank you. Thanks for inviting me.
5: Absolutely. Thanks so much for agreeing to do this interview. The upcoming concert on May 1st, that's getting quite a bit of hype in the local scene here. And there's lots of excitement. And you guys have such a unique sound. So I'm looking forward to, talking about this stuff with you.
6: Yeah, definitely, definitely. And it's true. That's something that I can hear very often when people talk about Bhopal's Flowers. It's very specific sound to this band. Probably because of the use of the instruments we use and the way we compose that makes specific.
5: Yeah. Let's get into it then, shall we?
6: Yeah.
5: Great. My first question is this. So you started this project in France, right?
6: Yes. Probably there's an old MySpace related to Bhopal's Flowers, I guess so. And that was probably maybe 2008, let's say 2010, something like that, you know. That was the very basics of the name, because the name remained always the same, but the music changed over the years, you know. For example, when we were in France, before 2016, until 2016, we lived in France, and we have a very modern rock sound, you know, a mix between new wave, like a little bit 80s, and contemporary rock. But then when we moved to Canada, I bought a Rickenbacker 12 strings, and it was a whole new world for me to record the music. I always wanted to record psychedelic music with cool instruments from that era, you know, like the Höfner violin bass, Rickenbacker, an old Vox AC30, and the sitar, because I'm a sitar player, basically. So then the music changed, and we went deep to this psychedelic, new psychedelia movement. We kept the music in that style till 2018. But before that, the music was a bit different. Still the same name, but the music was different. I just didn't want to make different project all over the
5: years. Yeah. So you would say like this current iteration or version of your sound of the band started back in 2018, right?
6: Exactly, with an album that is named Love Songs and Psychedelic Tones. I made it for my wife because she always told me, oh, you're writing songs. At that time, we were not married, you know. She always told me, you wrote songs about people, but never about me. And I told her, it's not good when you're in a song in general.
5: Yeah.
6: But I had this Rickenbacker. I had this will to make a full album because I fell in love for the birds at that time. I always loved the birds, but I wanted to make a new birdsy album just for me because like the amount of album they did is limited, you know? And I like specifically the first era of the birds. So I made it very quickly and I pressed it on CD, you know, I offered to her and we got married. But in the meantime, we had like cool review from the press, specialized press, like magazine like Shindigs reviewed it 5 stars, you know. So we then entered this very niche world, you know, the world of neo-psychedelia, and we felt comfortable to play that way, you know, because it's comfortable to play live also. Even though we have a sitar on stage, we used to it, you know.
5: Yeah.
6: Back in the days, we used to have like horn sections, keyboards, sequences and stuff like that. Too complicated on stage, especially when you're moving to a new country like I did in 2016. You know, we moved from France to Canada. You have to connect again with people, technicians, musicians, venues. It's not that easy, you know, because I traveled with the drummer and my wife, the singer. The drummer went back to France. And we were left just both of the former member of Bhopal's Flowers.
5: Yeah. So, you kind of talked about like a rotating cast of band members. For those fans who aren't familiar with your current lineup now, could you talk a bit about that?
6: Yeah, no, it's pretty fixed. We play since a very long time with Jonathan Saint-Laurent on bass and backing vocals. And Christophe Sank, he's a sitar player from Quebec City, joined the band, and he plays the guitar too, but mainly the sitar on stage. We recently hired a new drummer from Bas Saint-Laurent from Rimouski, which is quite far from Montreal. His name is Dominic. And Blondine, who sings, plays the percussions too. And I play the guitar because I'm stuck singing, you know, singing and playing the sitar. It's doable, but technically it's better to play the guitar. And I have a fantastic, lovely Rickenbacker 12. I only play with these 12 strings. You know, we're like, this is the bird's sound of Bhopal's Flowers. I just play with Rickenbacker 12. And when I play acoustic guitar, I play 12 strings also. So we have a lot of strings, actually.
5: Yeah.
6: Because the sitar has 21, and with the Rickenbacker, we have 12.
5: Cool. Where does the name Bhopal's Flowers come from?
6: You know, during the 80s, Bhopal is a city in India, and an American company made a big mistake in a chemical industrial site, and it's not an explosion, that was a gas leak, you know, but it's one of the major disaster in humanity. So as I felt concerned when I discovered that, but I was way older, you know, I wasn't born, I think I was 2 years old, so I was too young to know that. And when I came to know about this history, it just touched me, and making an association between dramatic history like the one of Bhopal with something positive like flowers made sense to me at that time, you know, as my music was often very energetic, sometimes very smiley, but with deep lyrics, you know. It's an easy listening band, Bhopal's Flowers. You can listen to this music very easily, but if you look behind the curtain of the music, the references or the way songs are composed, it's pretty deep, you know. So it made sense for me to make an association of two opposites. Ideas, you know, which is kind of
5: sense super of our poetic. Music.
6: Exactly. But I know sometimes people, they feel weird about the name, you know, because maybe they think it's a glorification. I don't know. It's not about that. It's very simple. It's kind of tribute also. And sometimes Indian people from Bhopal are writing me, maybe on Facebook or I don't know, whatever they can, wherever they find us, and saying, hey, I'm coming from Bhopal, so cool to have a band with my name of my city. And sometimes people from India, they also just ask me, why do you choose Bhopal's flowers? It's so common as a city, you know, it's not like Benares or Delhi and stuff like that. They don't ignore the fact that this disaster, but it seems they don't make it connect, you know. Sometimes I feel like we sometimes maybe were more shocked about what happened than people there who almost maybe forgot. This is what happens sometimes when we talk about Bhopal's flowers in India.
5: Yeah. Who were some of your early influences on this project?
6: The birds, definitely in this version, the birds and only the birds, and Hindustani classical music, which means I'm learning the sitar as Christoph does, you know, the sitar, the live sitar player. So it's composed sometimes on specific tal, like 7-beat cycles, for example, that are very specific to North Indian classical music, and specific raga scales, you know. So these are the two main inspirations.
5: Right. So like a mix of Indian classical and psychedelic music?
6: Exactly, exactly. The will to make sense in a very comfortable format to listen, you know, because I respect a lot of bands from progressive rock, progressive world, experimental music, or sometimes merges Western and Eastern music. That's sometimes a little bit technical, music for musicians, you know. I wanted music for my mom, you know, simple music to listen. But there's something more interesting when you listen to it, you take out the arrangement and all these details, you know.
5: Yeah. Could you talk a bit about the songwriting process?
6: It's always composed on acoustic guitar, or maybe an unplugged Rickenbacker, because I'm too lazy to plug it, or maybe it's late evening and I cannot plug my amplifier at home. So it's always composed on guitar. It can be done on the piano, but it's more and more rare. But it's always composed with a real instrument or with the sitar, you know, because I'm looking for specific rag to adopt and to make fit and to fit with Western music, you know.
5: Right.
6: Then it goes, in general, I have maybe it can be a small sketch of the song, maybe everything is pre-written. For the lyrics, I have an idea of the vocal melodies. Then I'm going to my recording studio. I have a recording studio here in Montreal, not in my place, separate, it's not a part in town, but this is also the place we rehearse. And I'm just writing everything. In the meantime, I'm recording, you know, I'm recording everything I need to. I cannot just make a demo, you know, like I have an idea of songs, I have the chords, but I don't know what will play is the bass or and the drum. No, everything is, because it's already, it comes from the song, you know, the song tells me, you have to do this, you have to do that, the bass has to play like that. And sometimes I have very precise idea, and when I record, it sucks, you know, and I have to investigate for little while to understand where the song has to go. So it's more about investigation, actually. And sometimes it can be done quickly, depending on of the songs, you know. But I like this idea of investigating songs that have potential, but whenever I record them, doesn't sound the way it should, and then you will try to resolve the mystery.
5: Mm-hmm. So do you kind of start with an idea and then bring it to the rest of the band, or?
6: No, the band learned the song pre-written, pre-recorded. I record everything on my own. Sometimes they also play on the record, you know, if we have time, like Chris will replay some sitar part, maybe sometimes add something. Just for the drums, we record the drums. can be me sometimes behind the drum if the drummer is not available and I don't want to wait a week for that. Because I'm very, time is a very rare resource in my life. So when I'm doing music, I cannot wait maybe sometimes 24 hours, you know, and I have the idea of the song, I want to hear it, you know, because then I'm a listener of this music, you know. So this is, it's quite uncommon. It's a kind of solo project. This guy is in band, but whenever you have a live band, people are involved in the project, they follow. You also write for them. You write for the musician you have in the band, you know. So there's kind of good balance also to have fixed people who know the project and they're not just hired as professional session player, you know. They belong to the band.
5: Yeah.
6: But it's not a creative democracy. Everybody's fine with that because everyone has his own project, musical project, and can be very, very happy when, you know, to create his music. But with Bhopal's Flowers, there's also room the way we play live, you know, and the guys are pretty cool with that. I know some musicians are not comfortable with not writing, not recording songs, but Bhopal's Flowers is a little bit like Nine Inch Nails, you know. Trent Reznor is sometimes inviting people, sometimes not. It's very, what is exactly Nine Inch Nails? You know, it's years of recording of very different stuff from one man with different people. So Bhopal's is kind of the same. I just wanted, didn't want to call that Lionel Pizzano's band.
5: Yeah, that makes a lot of sense, actually. That makes a lot of sense.
6: I think Brian Johnson Massacre is the same, you know. Sometimes he's playing with some people, sometimes with some others. And we of course, it's never a joy to change musician because last time it happened with our previous drummer, he was just too busy in his personal life, you know, and with his own musical project to pursue as a fixed drummer of the band. So it's never easy to change lineup, but we're feeling comfortable with this one. And yeah, we can't wait to play live again because we had a break this winter. So it's we had our release show last week in Montreal. So next show is in Ontario. We're very excited about it.
5: I wanted to ask you, so obviously you play the sitar, right? When did you start playing sitar?
6: I think I start when I was something like 21, 22, something like that. I was a walker. I went back to studies and I had a little bit of amount left. So I was thinking I will buy the instrument. I always dreamed that was eBay time. And I ordered, first I ordered the sitar because I found one. It's a Persian instrument, Persian lute. So I started to learn actually the Persian music. And in the meantime, I found a sitar from a connection in France I had. The guy was playing the sarod and learning with Pandit Alok Lahiri. He's a famous and talented sarod player in Calcutta. So he came to tour in France. I ordered him sitar. He was cool enough to travel with the sitar to sell it to me and to offer me to become his disciple, you know. So at first I just bought the sitar to introduce it to my own music because I always liked the psychedelic 60s music with Indian music, you know. It's like, it makes sense to make that kind of music for me. So then I almost forgot pop and rock music. I went to India. I lived with them at their house. I learned the traditional way, you know, and since that time back to the West, a little bit more complicated currently for me to go there. So I'm taking lessons online, or after years and years of practice, you can also learn ragas by yourself and just by a quick discussion on the phone. adjust knowledge you have the drag, and then you learn it, you know. But it's always better to sit with the guru. This is a little bit an insult to traditional way to learn, but you have to live with your time, you know. So and in people like son of my guru, I learned with him now. He's Abhishek Lahiri. He will tour within 1 or 2 months, I think, this year in America. Abhishek Lahiri. He's very comfortable to teach me online. You know, it's better than nothing, actually. So, yeah, I learned the sitar and I've learned the tar also. There's a lot of tar in our new records. It's a Persian lute. Also, but I'm more focusing on Hindustani music, and I play traditional recital, you know, with a tabla player here. He recently played for Indian Music Festival or for the Indian Embassy, you know. But it's a long path. It's a long path. Yeah, there's no end to learning classical music.
5: For sure. For sure.
6: Unfortunately, our sitar player, Christoph, he's the same, you know. He fell into the pot of Indian music, and he's in love for that, and he's practicing, because it means taking lesson every week, practicing every day. And he does, and he loves that. So he can appreciate the sitar part in Bhopal's Flowers, you know, because probably sometimes some people ask him, hey, let's come play the sitar with us. Yeah, but with Western music, it's not that easy. You have to sing before the keys and stuff like that. So it's very sitar friendly. And I'm delighted to hear him playing, because sometimes I cannot even identify if he's playing or I'm playing, you know, and we're both the same level and we're learning from each other. So it's a blessing to have someone who is involved in Hindustani music. Same as the tabla player, we sometimes hire him on stage when it's possible, and he played on the record. His name is Saulo Olmedo Evans. He's a percussionist, storyteller, but fantastic tabla player, and he's learning traditional music. So he understands about tihai, teka, beat, tal, scales, and stuff like that. So Bhopal's also merges that kind of profiles, you know. And the drummer, Dom, he's also playing the tabla player, the tabla. So only the bass player who should learn one Indian instrument. He will pick one. He will feel a stranger, if not.
5: What brought you to Montreal initially?
6: I had a project with a science fiction writer. His name is Maurice G. Dantec, and I've connected with him when I was living in France. I had no big hopes for the future of Europe and France. I love France. I love Europe. But politically talking, question about mentality and vision of future safety, to be honest, also. Especially in big cities, we felt comfortable, and we were also attracted by North America, you know, because to us, European is something, you know. Maybe I was surprised then to discover that that was the opposite for North American. They fascinated by Europe. So it's not easy every day, but we found what we were looking for coming here. So it's home, even though we're far from the family. But that was this project, and a kind of hope to make something new to another place. As I had this contact, we had music project together, so it was a little bit easy to come. So I first came for 2 years. Then I went back to France for 6-7 years. Then I came back definitely in 2016.
5: Yeah, I mean, it has a really rich culture, amazing music scene, Francophone city, lots to love for sure.
6: Yeah. And Montreal is comfortable for Frenchmen, you know, because we are attached to our roots more than we think, you know, whoever we are. So I can live in French. I can sing in French. It's different. I spend sometimes with a friend at a friend's place in USA, you know, maybe in India. It's different. Life is different when you speak another language, you know. It's an experience. here it's more easy for that, especially for the job. But people are different. They're not French. They speak French, but they're not American. But it's close from Europe. And let's be honest, traveling and going to Montreal during the 70s or the 60s, and nowadays, 21st century, it's very more easy, you know. You can find, I don't know, like, especially now with the globalization, you know, whatever you need. You, sometimes they call one neighbor of Montreal the 21st arrondissement of Paris, you know.
5: Really?
6: Yeah. There's a lot of people. But, yeah, we feel comfortable here, you know. It's safe, it's cool, it's relaxed. But it's different from Europe also. Culture a little bit different. So we don't have any regrets, of course. But what is complicated is saying really goodbye to your parents that you will see less and less, you know, because they're getting old. You don't have so much vacation. And even if you have like big vacations like I have, you have to make choices. It costs money. And it's just mm-hmm. see them once a year, you know. So if they live for the next 30 years, you will see them 30 times only. So once you realize that, there's a, it's not an easy reality to face, you know, but it's our choice. We cannot complain.
5: Yeah, for sure.
6: And there's a lot of cool things, you know, in North America. North American people are cool. Life is cool. Of course, it's a new country. So for example, the landscapes of Europe, architecture, kind of this network of villages, you know, you can live in the countryside, but 10 minutes from any cool city with cool cultural happening and venues and restaurants. So here it's more complicated in North America, especially Canada. It's city or countryside. So that was new for me. So and we decided city because job is there, music scene is there. And we're comfortable living in the city, buying vinyls on Sundays.
5: Yeah. Is there like a certain concept you guys had in mind when with the latest release, Poivre Rose?
6: Yeah. Especially because I'm consuming a lot of this spice, this pink peppercorn. I'm a tea man and a spice man. I put spices bit everywhere when I can. So daily I was surrounded by this poivre rose because I'm cooking with this spice, you know. So this is the context, you know. But, you know, spices appeals to different vision of life, you know. There's other things. So I wanted to make a mystical tribute to this universe that was just in front of my mind, you know, on a daily basis. Universe of spices, the area of Spain I traveled when I was young because I spent a lot of my summers in Spain, south of Spain, close from the places where Sergio Leone made his westerns. His two first movies, westerns, were made there because they didn't have the cash to go to America, you know, to shoot that in America. So this universe of western, oriental, western psychedelic, you know, melt all together. Cowboys in Himalaya, you know. So the concept is melting universes like Serge Gainsbourg, this mystical duet from Jeanne and Serge, or Lee Hazelwood and Nancy Sinatra, you know, I loved very much, with these dried landscapes, with the idea that we never know if we are in Spain, in Utah, in Himalaya, you know, and it's full of spices. And there is an idea of a super instrument that plays a team, you know, because it comes from the TV show The Persuaders, you know, bum, bum, bum, bum, bum, bum, bum, bum, bum, bum, bum, bum, bum, bum, bum. There's a kind of dulcimer sound, you know, made with a synthesizer. And I found the sound of this dulcimer played in unison with the sitar, with the Persian tar, with the 12 strings and the harpsichord. And all the team you can hear in these records are made with this super instrument, you know. Three, four, very specific and different dulcimer, sitar, Persian tar, and Rickenbacker all together singing the same melody. And each song has a different team, like a TV show, you know, from the 70s. So it's a very mystical record and referring to inner developments.
5: Yeah.
6: A little hard to explain that in English. It will be more easier for me in in French.
5: Right. But
6: basically, the resume, it's oriental psychedelic Western.
5: Yeah. Like, I guess you're trying to evoke some kind of sonic aroma and imagery.
6: Yeah, right? Definitely. I've read in a review something like, it was written, if Sergio Morricone or Sergio Leone or Ennio Morricone would have been to India, how would it have sound? Poivreau.
5: I like that.
6: That's the idea, and it's exactly that William faces this, and it's the whole album, you know, it's concept album, you know, so the teams are sometimes talking to each other from one song to another, you know. I rejected also many songs because they didn't fit with the spirit of the album, you know. It's a very down-tempo album. It's an easy listening record. Most of the time the people in reviews say that it's not just an alignment of songs, you know. There's a whole process to the whole record, and also integrated more than ever Hindustani music. Like some songs like Morning Sun or Sunset Variations are maybe closer to Indian music than to rock. For example, on Sunset Variation, it's based on the Raga Marwa. It's a rag with a very unbalanced scale because it's a dusk, it's a twilight raga, you know. We play this raga because we don't know at dusk if it's the day or the night. And the rag is very weird, very unbalanced scale. So I've adjusted that to make it fit in a song, but it's like maybe the tempo is 54. It's a 16 cycle beat we call Vilam beat in Indian music. So yeah, the idea of also merging deeper than ever Hindustani concept into rock music is very present in Poivreau's. We play many different scales of rag, morning rag, evening rag, by the

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3: You guys seem to have like really nailed that relationship of like psychedelic music, rock music, but also like the kind of meditative, slow, like kind of hypnotic nature of,
4: especially in this album, especially.
3: And yeah,
4: there's also one thing is I'm composing most of the time in D. Most of the songs we play are in D, you know, can be A, but okay, we sometimes may have a song in B flat, you know, but it's very rare because I want to stay close to something playable live with the sitar, you know. I don't want to cheat. And the sitar is very practical to be played in D, G, A, you know. E is more complicated, you know. So there's also, it's meditative and music. But it's also the keys that are not that different from one to another, you know? And it happens to Westerners when they listen to Indian music, they think it's always the same, nothing happens, you know? He's just playing a scale. They don't understand really the language, you know? Like if I'm speaking to you in Arabic, you know, you'll get bored because you don't understand the language. But the differences with modal music and tonal music we play in the West are much more subtle, you know, but it's like if you zoom on something, you know. So if you adapt that philosophy to Western music, even playing a song not inspired by a raga, you know, like a song like Vanilla Dream or Mango Moon, that they don't refer to any specific raga. But the philosophy of leaving the thing getting developed as the nature will do, kind of very organic way, is important, specifically on this album. And I was very happy to record very slow songs, like 54, 7 minutes, unbalanced rag. It's not that easy to hold. We've made it, so I'm happy with the results. I'm really happy with the album. And people, it seemed that when they listen to it, the message is well received. You know, okay, they like or they don't like the music, this is one thing, but the secret message and the mystical quest to that represents this this album seems to touch and fascinate some of our listeners. So I'm really happy.
3: Yeah. Yeah. Also, I think I was thinking about what you were saying. I think people who, you know, don't really notice a difference in this type of music are just not listening closely enough. They're not paying, or they're not putting the right type of attention on what they're listening to, right?
4: Totally, but I'm one of them, you know. When I first heard Indian classical music, as the structure is always the same, you know, and you always develop the raga the same way, I simply just couldn't identify the structure, what was improvised, what was the intricacy, the beauty of the things, you know, because I was used to listen to Nirvana and Sepultura or whatever, you know, some kind of
3: right.
4: Music you don't have to pay attention. People who are coming from classical or jazz, they are way more well prepared to understand Eastern music than people from rock music. But some people from rock music, they are very comfortable with that also and well prepared. It's just that personally, I wasn't listening music for a very long time, you know, even when I was 17, 20, I was listening music as a whole package, never paid attention to what did the guitar and the bass, you know. But somehow I was able to do it. But it's sometimes when I was discussing, I remember once I discussed with someone who told me, you know, the bass in Pixies, in the band the Pixies, is very interesting. And I realized, yes, it's true. The bass is very interesting. I never paid attention to that. It took me decades to pay attention to different instruments, you know. So at first, for me, Indian music was not easy to understand, to be honest. But the fact I had the sitar, the fact I was attracted by this, helped me a lot. But I noticed, yeah, indeed, people were listening with more caution than I did to this music, and especially people from jazz, you know, because they evolve in a kind of similar world of improvisation.
3: Yeah. What about improvisation in music? Do you, like, as musicians on stage, do you improvise?
4: Yes and not. Yes, some space we leave free. And not because the structure of the song is always there. We play songs, these very, you know, songs, if we sing songs are like living entities, you know. They are very exigeant, I will say, in French, which is... they have a high opinion of
3: like technical.
4: Yeah, they're like little dictator, you know. A song. We're always slaves of the songs, you know.
3: That makes sense. But
4: that's why sometimes I like people like bands who will play. I think David Spades and the Noise Complaints are more. We'll play with them next week. I'm more focused on improvisation, like Grateful Dead, you know.
3: Yeah, yeah.
4: But actually, I'm. The way I compose music, I'm catching songs like I'm fishing fish, you know. David Lynch wrote about that, catching fishes, you know. So to me, the songs already exist and I have to discover it like people discovered maybe the pyramids or some hidden temple. Then we adjust life. Sometimes I want to improvise. I want to keep free some different parts, and it doesn't work at all. And sometimes it just makes sense to make it happen. But as we don't practice so much together because we are all splitted in different cities, you know. And as I'm an old solitary man composing on his own, we sometimes just don't even the time to put that. Alive, you know, to improvise more together. And I know, when I'm using guitar, it's not so much for improvising, it's for composing, finding new ideas. Like, it's guitar to me is a pen, you know, so drawing songs. And regarding improvisation, I'm practicing on a daily basis Indian music, you know, so no, for me, improvising outside the Indian frame would seem a little weird, you know. And same for Christophe, you know. We recently invited a violin cello player. And I told the tabla player, okay, we will improvise regular stuff, non-classical music. But naturally, we came to our improvisation language, which is Indian music. So sometimes, yes. For a very specific spot, we say, okay, after this chorus, there is a kind of place we can jam, you know, like these long doors solo they did in the past. And sometimes we improvise because we messed up, also, you know, because someone missed the chorus or the bridge. So we have to improvise a new part. It also happened because we have a encore, you know, a rappel at the end of the concert, and we have to do one song, and the guys don't know the song. I'm just like, hey guys, it's in last song is in G. Good luck, and I'm playing. It's gonna happen also.
3: Yeah, well, I think it was like Miles Davis who said something like, you know, it's not like a note that you play like that's off. It's what you play after, right? He said something like that about. You know, jazz and improvisation.
4: Yeah,
3: and
4: especially in their world, you know, because they know about improvisation more than ever, going on stage like this. I think I heard Dave Holland saying that he was invited by Miles Davis to rehearse. He went there. He was the only guy. He didn't know anyone. No one talked to him. Then Miles came. They all unpacked the instruments. He did the same, but no one told him take your bass, but he took it as he was invited. It makes sense, you know. And Dave Holland said, Miley said, 1, 2, 3, 4. And the music started and he had to improvise, you know. And we maybe like 140 BPM, you know, and jazz chords and stuff like that, complicated beats, you know. So, but Indian music is very much like that, you know. It's like people show off. People can show off and people, because you can get lost very easily in Indian music. As it's always the same, for example, the cycle, this villain beat we play on Sunset Variation, it's a very slow tempo, you know, and it's very long. So if you don't have the if you don't breathe the rhythm, because you cannot count, if you don't understand exactly where you are, among the 16 beats, you can get lost. And the tabla player, they have a lot of fun to make complicated arithmetic patterns, you know, and you just don't know where is the first beat, because you're always looking for the first beat in Indian music, you know.
3: I'm always impressed by how fast they can play.
4: Tabla, specifically the tabla, especially the tabla. Yeah, indeed, the tabla is incredible, and they have a lot of power in the fingers, you know, because they just play with the fingers, not with the arm, you know. So they need a lot of the practice to just get one sound. This is the only percussion, even if you can get them for free, you don't accept them because you know you will never play them. It's not like a darbuka, djembe, whatever from another culture, you know, simple percussion.
3: That's right.
4: Just finding the, and you don't want to play the tabla and to misrespect the tabla and playing the djembe.

0: they're really good. They play this kind of 60s French era yee-yee psychedelic, you know. They released the cool two cool vinyls, like this 7-inch vinyls. I love them a lot. I fell in love. That's really, it's not very recent, but for an artist from Chicago, his name is Constantine Atsalis. He has Greek origins, and he has made an album I never stopped listening for the past 4 or 5 years. He released it, and there's a lot of influence from that album on Poivre Rose too. I'm not listening so many music, some new music. I'm that kind of guy who will discover a great band 4 or 5 years after all the people, you know. I, of course, had the curiosity to listen to this great band from Quebec, this Engine de Poitrine, and notice that it's pretty cool that people get pay attention to this microtonal history. And I've read an article that saying that the luthier who is building this specific guitar, he's from Quebec somewhere, he's filled with different orders, you know. They all want to buy this original bass guitar or guitar with microtonal intervals, you know. So that's basically the things I listen. Then I'm listening a lot of classical Spanish, like flamenco, you know, old flamenco from this duet, Paco de Lucía and Camarón, was a great singer, you know. And actually, I discovered on Camarón Records, normally he's a traditional flamenco player, but lately in his career, he developed this new flamenco with bass and drums, which I don't like so much, but I forgive him because he's god of flamenco. And he sang one song he gave actually to his guitar player, a sitar. And he sang flamenco and sitar at the time. The sitar is played as a Westerner could have played at that time without lessons. But it's very unique. It's very unique. I'm more like, listening old stuff, all classicals, all Hindustani masters, because you know, Indian music requires also you listen to Indian music. So I'm always very interested to discover new music, new bands. That's why we're excited about next week to discover the Ontario scene, you know, we've connected with. But as I'm not using music online, you know, I am not reading any paper press like when I was young, I find it difficult, you know, to discover new exciting bands. But basically, they're all new exciting. Each band I can see popping on Instagram, they're all pretty good, you know. It's just that focusing on my own myth, which are flamenco music, Indian classical music. I'm also a very seasonal guy, you know. During summertime, I will listen to old sunshine music, and sometimes discovering the old obscure sunshine pop bands. Listening a lot of song during the monsoon time, whenever it's not the monsoon, even if it's not the monsoon time here, we have monsoon raga. So yeah, wow. I like this tradition to make fit music with specific moment of the day. Like it comes, you know, from Indian music, but we had a tradition in our music also to do that back in the days, but it has changed, you know. So yeah, nothing new, except all these examples I just gave you.
1: Yeah, like from all periods and all.
0: Tell me, what about you? Genres. Tell me one cool thing to discover, whether it's not
1: me?
0: Whether it's psychedelic or not, you know.
1: Yeah, I was listening to the album, and it made me think of the soundtrack of The Holy Mountain. I don't

0: know if you've seen that movie, but
1: No.
0: there are a few Indian classical elements there. I mean, it's pretty diverse. But if you haven't seen that movie, it's super psychedelic
1: We
0: and
1: got it online, yeah. The pasta looks incredible.
0: yeah. I think it's available on Internet Archive if you want to stream it.
1: I'll have a look and
0: It's
1: I'll have a listen
0: super
1: to.
0: surreal. I really like this album by Don Cherry. It came out in 2009 with a collaboration with Latif Khan.
1: Okay.
0: I think he's the percussionist. It's an incredible album, like super droney and the hypnotic rhythms and all that. So that's another one.
1: I'll give a listen to that. I'll give a
0: Yeah,
1: listen to that.
0: I recommend it. So I listen to a lot of like electronic music, a lot of ambient dub influence stuff.
1: When you listen to some Kraftwerk and you realize the guys during the 70s did incredible
0: Yeah.
1: music. Yeah.
0: Yeah, Kraftwerk is actually such a good example of that because all these newer bands now are influenced by like krautrock and minimal synth, all this stuff. But yeah, Kraftwerk completely like pioneered that stuff. And that was so long ago too. Like, it's actually crazy to think about how early on they were
1: Yeah,
0: making good music.
1: during the people, whenever the people went with a bandana in long hairs in Woodstock, like three German guy fascinating by cycling, because that's another uncommon thing in rock music or pop music, you know. What is the second passion after music? Making bicycle, like professionally, like not like having fun from home to the bar, you know, the cycling for real. And they build their own instruments, you know, during the end of 60s, early 70s. So the whole electronic world actually belongs to them, you know, because they were the first, like the Beatles were the first to add sitar to music, you know. So of course you cannot ignore that. Brian Jones from Rolling Stones or George Harrison were pioneers into these roads, but for the Beatles, they wouldn't have done that. Someone else would have done that. Like, I don't know who. But for Kraftwerk, that's pretty uncommon, you know, in an area that was, you know, German, like after the Second World War, and these good images they get from they also managers make music in their own studio. This is a very futurist point of view during the 70s, having your own recording studio to make your own experimentation, you know. It costs money also. So the guy were also like engineers. So it's fascinating. These different characters, you know, different from Keith Richards. I like Keith Richards, but it's more integrating these German guys downstairs making electronic music at night and cycling during the daytime.
0: Yeah, I mean, for me, the similarity that I see with Kraftwerk, ambient music, all this stuff, like for me, my like, and I have such a surface level interest in Indian classical and that stuff. Like, I can't really talk about specific artists or anything, but for me, that comes from more of that world of like getting into a really repetitive textural groove rather than the more academic side of classical musicians or artists or people who study music. Like, that's not really where I come from, but it's honestly, I listen to a lot of ragas sometimes, like just on YouTube, and it's so good for like just focusing on a specific
1: Yeah,
0: mood or.
1: that's why electronic music is so popular in the West, because people they have the same feeling to go deep into something during a long period of time. Because a small shot, a song, even a 7 minute song, which is quite long, it's comfortable, it's pleasant, but it's a small shot. and people, they want to live experiences. So whenever they listen to electronic music, they feel that it takes time to develop and they can go deep into something. And that's why we also have so many collaboration with electronic music. Back in the days, I was doing this. I had a electronic project mixing that was more mixing like Persian music, because I was playing more Persian music instrument at that time. But the fit was so easy, you know, and so comfortable and so beautiful. And people used to like it, you know, like electronic music with Eastern vibes, because they are made, they come from the same world, actually, from the same feeling, you know. So yeah, what you say is really right. It's totally right. When you listen to Kraftwerk or some electronic music, you can sometimes make them feel closer to Eastern traditional music than to Western classical music, because there's a lot of changes in Western classical music, you know, for specific reasons.
0: Mm-hmm.
1: And that's why people in classical, they will understand musician like Arvo Pärt, you know, this composition, this mm-hmm. Estonian composer. Björk used to like him a lot, probably the Radiohead guys, and all rock people, they used to like him. Or maybe John Coltrane, you know, John Coltrane is really, or Miles Davis, you know, people, they love it because they can listen to a 50-minute improvisation of the guy, even if they don't understand concepts of improvisation, notes and beats and stuff like that, they enjoy the experience, which is a 360 degrees experience.
0: Yeah. Have you heard of this this like genre, I guess? I don't know like too much about it, but it's called like spiritual jazz.
1: Not really. What is it, like, does Alice Coltrane?
0: Yeah, like Alice Coltrane, yeah. Ferris Sanders, like some later John Coltrane stuff. Like it combines also this music from India and.
1: Yeah, I have this album because, of course, as a guy who was interested so much about Indian music, I've had an interest also into John Coltrane, specifically this period and Interstellar Spaces. These are albums.
0: Yeah, exactly.
1: These are albums we all love. The jackets are also very beautiful. The idea is fascinating. Because it was new discovery ground, you know, like no one went there at that time, and the way he did with so much honesty is fascinating. Even though the album are sometimes complicated to listen from beginning to the end, sometimes just getting immersed in one song, because they are very long, or one side of the record, mm-hmm. the real experience, like Bitches Brew from Miles Davis. And yeah, we all love that. We all love that because
0: mm-hmm.
1: yeah, it's music to another level. And for sure, this is not easy listening music, but at the end, people will enjoy it, especially if they see it live, you know, live. It makes a big difference.
0: But yeah, for those of you who tuned in for the whole interview, thanks so much. This has been an interview with Bopal Flowers, with Lionel. Be sure to check out their show with Animal and David Spade and the Noise Complaints on May 1st at Meteor. It's an absolutely stacked lineup. Hope to see you there.

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1: We awaken to it in the morning, we set our clocks by it, we dress according to the weather reports. 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

راح يحكي.

Hello, everybody, and happy Friday. Welcome to Different Sounds, the show that explores the alternative side of Arabic music with your host, Mohammed, here on CJAM Radio, 99.1 FM in Windsor and in Detroit. Thank you for joining us. Been away for a couple of weeks and back with more music and more new material. Very excited about today's show. We just heard from Lebanese Yasmin Hamdan and Hal from the album Yanas. Of course, Yasmin Hamdan is one half of the Lebanese band Soap Kills. Before that, we heard from Zaid and May, or May and Zaid, and this is Zaid Hamdan, who is the other half of Soap Kills, and this is a collaboration with the Egyptian singer May, and we heard Adi, or Normal, from the album Zaal. And then a new single, probably not even a single, maybe a leak for a new CD from the band Mazaj, the Arab-American band based here in the area. We heard Higher Ed, and rumor has it that they are planning a triple release, their second part of Tufan, which was dedicated to Palestine and what's going on in Gaza, and then some material that they recorded over in 23, but also a new project that is commemorating the changes in Syria. So that would be very exciting to have three new releases from this band that we play here on Different Sounds a lot. So with that, we have a very exciting show planned for you today. So hopefully you will stick around, enjoy, and relax.

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2: 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We heard before the break from Haidar Hamdi, and we heard Memory from the album Fikra. And before that, from Algeria, Jimmy Oihid, we heard Yashab, and that is from the album Oriental Roots. And then before that, from the band Hayajan, formed by musicians and Alaa Wardi, we heard Zubala or Garbage, and that is from their second album, Khusuf al-Ard. And we started with a piece from the band Dua, and it's called Hadithuni, or Tell Me. And this is from a label that was very progressive in the 70s, that is called Habibi Funk, and it is exactly what we play here on Different Sounds. It used to look at independent musicians and alternative musicians and produce it. If you have a chance to look for Habibi Funk as a label or record label, there's a lot of interesting music under that. With that, I also want to give a shout out to our newest fan of the show, Omar Muabbi, and that I had a chance to see last week and discuss a lot of the music that we play here. Thank you for being a listener, Omar, and hopefully you are enjoying the show today.

And that was, several bands with well-established names. Aziz Maraqa with Mashrou' Layla, with Risala, with Yasin Shaheen, and Kareem, and Yasin Qasim, and Kareem Abu Rida. And this is from a event that took place a while ago that was called Liqa Iqa, or the meeting of percussion, or the meeting of a beat. And we heard Amba Dafi'. That is an album where all those bands came together. There's a beautiful, almost 10 minutes piece that is called Open Fusion, where they went in improvising. Maybe we'll play it to you one day. And before that, we heard from the band 47 Soul from their second album, Belfaron Promise. We heard Machina. And we started with the alternative ADM musician, Hello Psych Aleppo, who is Samir Simon Dahar, who records under Hello Psych Aleppo. And we heard Sufi Hop from the album Ghoul Allah. 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

0: And that was the Egyptian band Wust al-Balad, and we heard it, Kalimi or Speak, from their first album that was titled Wust al-Balad. And before that, from the band Wama, we heard Raiha Gaya, Going and Coming Back. And that is from the album by the same name, Raiha Gaya. And right before that, we heard from an interesting artist, Bilbao, and we heard Casablanca Shuffle. And that is from the album Habibi Funk, an eclectic selection. As we mentioned, Habibi Funk was a recording label in the 70s, and that recorded a lot of these musicians. You are listening to Different Sounds, the show that explores the alternative side of Arabic music, with your host, Mohammed, here on CJAM Radio. Don't go away. We'll be right back after this very short break.
1: Good day. 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
4: Killer and disabler of people under the age of 44 and kills more people under the age of 20 than any other causes combined. 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

And that was the band Tooth, or the Syrian band in the Golan Heights. And from their second album, Laissez Passer, we heard Bayati Blues. And before that, from Jordanian Maisa Dow, we heard Your Eyes. And that is from the album Between City Walls. And we started with Mariam and Ernie Tolar, Egyptian-Canadian father and daughter, and a song that's called As-Salam, or Peace. And that is from an album titled Cairo to Toronto. 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If you are not in our direct broadcasting area, you can always listen to us online via live stream at our website, cjam.ca, cjam.ca. 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

And we're listening to Canadian band Sababa 5 and a piece that is called Hadibil. And before that, from Sudan, a artist Nuba Noor, we heard Lil Baladina for Our Country. And that is from a single that is part of a compilation of many Sudanese artists. And as we leave you with another Sudanese musician or band, Situna, and a piece that is called Anil Malu from an album titled Queen of Hinna, we come towards the end of our show for today. You have been listening to Different Sounds, the show that explores the alternative side of Arabic music, with your host, Muhannad, here on CJAM Radio, 99.1 FM. And thank you for joining us. Hopefully you enjoyed the show. And until we meet next week, may your days be filled with peace, love, and great music. So long, everybody.

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0: So let me set the scene. It's 2 in the afternoon at 34 degrees.
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You're in the Swamp with Licks on this Friday afternoon. I think it's storming out. I don't know. I've been locked in the CJAM bunker for a few hours, but I think it's raining out. So hope you're staying dry up there, up on the ground level. We have a pretty packed show for you today. We started off the set with Seabird. That was from Innovations, not the original Alessi Brothers. It's a cover of the Alessi Brothers. I really like that song. I think I heard it last summer. When did it come out? It's an old song, but yeah. Wait, I don't know, what is the cover of the cover now? Now I'm all confused. Anyways, after that, we heard Amy Milan out of Montreal with Wirewalks. The new album is called I Went to Find You. After that, I played some Memory Pearl and Joseph Chabasin, always a tongue twister. I've played Memory Pearl, this album specifically, Cosmic Astral, on the show a few times this spring and summer. It's been a CJAM favorite here at the station. Joseph Chabasin is always a favorite, his solo stuff and his collaborations. This time a collaboration with Memory Pearl out of Toronto, with some jazzy fusion stuff. Ended off that set with Holy Mountain by, and I'm probably going to get this wrong, Abong Jr. Out of the UK. I'm going to learn how to say that properly. I've been trying. Definitely his albums have been on CJAM a few times. It's no stranger to the CJAM airwaves. Always fun

been on a bit of a hiatus for the past, I want to say, 2 to 3 years. But he is coming back. I think he's embarking on a Europe tour currently, or just about to, and he will be in Ferndale at the Loving Touch on September 30th. I just grabbed my tickets. I'm very excited for that show. If you haven't been to a John Mayall show, they're crazy. It's a lot of fun, a lot of crazy fun energy. I just really love his dark synthy post-punk sound, I guess you could call it. We're gonna get into that sort of vibe for the next set there, but it's still gonna be fun. I threw in some Olinda there, of course, and then we'll see. We might get dancey after that. As you know, I like to play a dance set in my show every week. Yeah, and that's about it for now. So enjoy the new John Mayall track. It's called Because We Built It. New album coming out soon is also called Because We Built It, here on CJAM 99.1 FM.

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You're in the swamp with Licks. On this Friday afternoon, that was an abrupt pause. I try to fade out, but I thought it was done. It's okay. Not me thinking that Innovations is a contemporary indie band saying that they covered Alessi Brothers recently. I thought it was a song that came out last year. No, Innovations is actually a Peruvian band that no one really knows about, but they covered the Alessi Brothers' Seabird in 1997. The original came out in 1976. Definitely thought it was a contemporary indie band. Got that totally wrong, but that's what I started the show off with. For that big chunk of music you just heard, I'm sorry I didn't come and check on you. My apologies. It just, the set was flowing together very nicely. I didn't want to interrupt it. I started off with a brand new John Mouse track, Because We Built It, from an upcoming release called Because We Built It. I mentioned earlier, he's going on tour again, finally, after a few years, and I am going to see him at The Loving Touch in Ferndale on September 30th, and you can too. Tickets are for sale. Make sure you get them from Ticketweb, because there's a lot of scammers out there these days. After that, you heard Spirit Blue with Desire Machine, F-E-F, by a New York band called Chanel Beads. I think they're writing it like Chanel, the designer, Chanel Beads. After that, you heard some more John Mouse. That was No Title, in brackets, Molly. After that, some Nabiha Iqbal, always a CGM favorite, great artist out of the UK. Then we heard a artist from Montreal called Sam Woy, S-A-M-W-O-Y, all one word. That track was Let's Go for a Walk. It's in the CGM New Music Library. I thought it was a pretty cool pick. Thank you, Mark. After that, we heard Olinda from right here in Windsor, Ontario. That was an older track called Dreams in Transit. They have a few shows this summer. Check out their Instagram. I think their handle's Olinda Worldwide, maybe? It's easy to find Olinda. You'll find them. You'll know. You'll know. I know you'll know. And we ended off that set with a Blood Orange track. It was a little lesser known album called Four Song. Well, lesser known to me. I didn't really listen to this release when it came out in 2022, but it's called Four Songs, and I really liked that track called Wish. I thought it fit in really nicely with that set of music there. Up next, we're going to get into the dance portion of the swamp, as I always do. Love it. Yeah, we're going to start off with some Ultraflex. We're going to hear some Tony Price. We're going to hear some Marie Davidson and some other stuff. And then I've got some punk songs for you out of Montreal here on CGM 99.1 FM.

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You're in the Swamp with Licks on this Friday afternoon. We just had our little dancey set of the Swamp. Started off that set with Ultraflex coming out of Berlin. Then back here to Canada in Toronto from the one, the only Tony Price. From his latest release, Street Theater, which is a big favorite of mine. And I know music director Mark is also a big fan of this new release from Tony Price. That track was called Kick It. After that, we heard Montreal's Melly Davidson. Wow, I tried to say that more French than I had to, and it failed. Marie and Tony did a show or two together recently, which I thought was pretty cool. Wasn't there, but it looked pretty cool. That was Fun Times from Marie Davidson off of her latest release, City of Clowns. It's a big favorite of mine as well. We ended off that set with some VTSS and Yune Pinku with a remix of VTSS's Make You Scream. Up next, we're going to get into some punk out of Montreal, but it's in Spanish. I think because the members of this band are from all over, but they are Montreal-based. The band is called Todo Nada. Pretty cool release, if you ask me. The album is Aquí y Ahora, and we're going to hear two tracks from that because, you know, punk songs pretty fast. Thought I needed to play two tracks so you get the vibe of the album. Then we're going to get into, some more funky things. I won't tell you exactly what they are. Later in the set, actually, I might pop back in to check on you. We have 20 minutes left. I think I have time to check in on you before the second set of this half hour. The third set of this half hour. I don't know. I've lost track. It's Friday afternoon. All right, here's some Todo Nada dropping on, actually, I don't know. Someone else probably played them, like Dante or maybe even Mark played them on their show this week. So I'm probably late to the game on this band, but I thought they were really cool. Here's Todo Nada on CJAM 99. Oh, did you hear my elbow crack? Yikes. 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

0: we're coming to the end, the bottom of the swamp.
1: There's a road I know.
0: This is the original
1: go.
0: Seabird, Betty Alessi Brothers.
1: Even though I tell myself
0: we're coming full circle here. In that last set, you heard Total Nada, a punk band singing in Spanish, but coming out of Montreal. Then we heard some Antonio Williams and Carrie McCoy with a track called Changes. Then Canada's own Frog Eyes with Television, A Ghost in My Head. Men I Trust after that, a big favorite here on CJAM. That track was called To Ease You from their latest release, Equus Calibus. After that, we heard Windsor's own Bird Witness. Bird Witness is a really, really cool band. I haven't seen them live yet. I think I've had friends say that they were really sick live. I think they're right out of high school, which is crazy. That was a really cool track. The track is called Is Pepsi Okay? Like, emotionally? And the demo is on the wire. So if you're in Windsor, Detroit, keep your eyes peeled for a Bird Witness show. They're very cool. And that's all for me. Have a great weekend.

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1: Many years have passed since the Nakba, and every few years a war comes our way, yet we remain steadfast. This last war, the one on October 7th, I feel this is the biggest war in the history of Palestine. Why? Because the destruction is immeasurable.
0: Today marks the 78th anniversary of what Palestinians call Nakba Day, the commemoration of the mass expulsion of Palestinians from their homes during Israel's founding in 1948. We'll speak with Palestinian writer and analyst Mohammed Chehada about Gaza today, where Israel now occupies 60% of the territory. Most of the population has been displaced. His latest article, Gaza's Disarmament Trap. Then renowned Israeli-American Holocaust scholar Omer Bartok joins us in New York. His new book, Israel, What Went Wrong?
2: I wrote this book as I was watching what was happening in Gaza, and I felt it was incumbent on me both to try to understand what is going on there and to try to understand the origins of this event going all the way back to the establishment of the State of Israel.
0: And we'll be joined by Haaretz journalist Gideon Levy from Tel Aviv. All that and more coming up. Welcome to Democracy Now!, democracynow.org, The War and Peace Report. I'm Amy Goodman. The House of Representatives has rejected another effort to rein in President Trump's ability to wage war against Iran. On Thursday, House members failed to advance an Iran War Powers resolution on a tied vote of 212-212. After Democrat Jared Golden of Maine joined most Republicans in opposition. It was the third failed attempt by House Democrats to end Trump's attacks on Iran. This comes as NBC News reports the Pentagon's considering renaming Operation Epic Fury Operation Sledgehammer in a bid to circumvent a 60-day limit under the War Powers Act for the president to order military strikes without congressional approval. On Thursday, the head of the U.S. Central Command, Admiral Brad Cooper, appeared before the Senate Armed Services Committee, where he dismissed reports of civilian deaths from U.S. attacks on Iran. This is Cooper being questioned by New York Senator Kirsten Gillibrand.
3: The subject of civilian casualties is a particular passion of mine. We pay attention to it. We follow all the procedures and have gone above and beyond to, in my case, personally warn the Iranian people of several instances during conflict where they were being potentially used as human
4: targets. If they've been warned, how did we then bomb 22 schools?
3: There is no indication that we have that has been corroborated. Zero.
4: How many schools have we bombed?
3: There is one active civilian casualty investigation from the 13,629 munitions.
4: So how do you explain the publicly available information that 22 schools have been hit and multiple hospitals?
3: There's no way that we can corroborate that. No indication of that whatsoever, Senator.
0: Foreign ministers from the BRICS group of nations have gathered in India's capital, New Delhi, with the issues of Iran and Strait of Hormuz high on the agenda. On Thursday, Iran's foreign minister Abbas Araghchi addressed the summit, appealing to BRICS countries to help resist U.S. and Israeli attacks.
5: To virtually everyone in this room, our resistance against U.S. bullying is not an unfamiliar battle. So many of us encounter slight variations of the same repugnant coercion. It is high time for us to jointly step up and work towards making clear that those practices belong in the dustbin of history. Today, our nations are closer to one another than ever before, and we cannot ignore the common and dangerous challenge we all face.
0: President Trump's departed China after a two-day state visit to Beijing, where he met with President Xi Jinping. Their meeting failed to secure a breakthrough in efforts to forge a U.S. peace deal with Iran or to reopen traffic through the Strait of Hormuz. On the flight back from China, President Trump told reporters he has not yet decided on whether he will move forward with a new $14 billion arms package for Taiwan. During their talk, Xi warned Trump that differences over Taiwan could lead to conflict between China and the United States. CIA Director John Ratcliffe traveled to Havana on Thursday to meet with Cuban officials as the Trump administration ramps up pressure on Cuba. Ratcliffe's trip came a day after Cuba announced its run out of diesel and fuel oil due to the U.S. blockade and sanctions. For decades, the CIA has carried out covert operations inside Cuba, from orchestrating the Bay of Pigs invasion to repeatedly attempting to assassinate the late leader Fidel Castro. Meanwhile, the Trump administration is reportedly taking steps to indict Castro's 94-year-old brother, Raul, who served as Cuban president from 2008 to 2018. In related news, more than 30 House Democrats have signed a letter urging the Trump administration not to take military action against Cuba and to lift the blockade. On Lebanon's Lebanon's national news agency reports, an Israeli double-tap strike on a car earlier today killed two men and damaged three ambulances. It followed an overnight bombing by Israel that killed four people in a house in the town of Haruf. UNICEF reports at least 59 children in Lebanon have been killed or wounded by Israeli strikes over the past week, despite a U.S.-brokered ceasefire that was supposed to have taken effect in April. The latest attacks came as Lebanese and Israeli officials in Washington began a third round of U.S.-brokered direct talks on Thursday. Hezbollah is not participating. In Jerusalem, Israeli nationalists chanted death to Arabs and may your villages burn on Thursday as they joined a state-sponsored march near the Damascus Gate in the Old City to mark the 59th anniversary of Israel's capture and annexation of East Jerusalem. Several journalists were harassed and assaulted as mobs of Israelis attacked Palestinians in Jerusalem's Muslim quarter, vandalizing storefronts and throwing items at bystanders. This comes as the UN Children's Fund, UNICEF, said Thursday, Israeli soldiers and settlers have killed 70 Palestinian children in the occupied West Bank and East Jerusalem since early 2025, amounting to around one child killed per week. Another 850 children were injured by UNICEF by Israeli attacks during that period. This is UNICEF spokesperson James Elder.
6: March 2026 saw the highest number of Palestinians injured by settler attacks in the last 20 years. And we're seeing attacks become increasingly coordinated. So documented incidents include children shot, stabbed, children beaten, and children pepper sprayed.
0: Today, Palestinians around the world are commemorating what they call Nakba Day. Nakba means the catastrophe in Arabic. It was 78 years ago that over 750,000 Palestinians were violently displaced from hundreds of towns and villages in Palestine and thousands more killed during the creation of the State of Israel. After headlines, we'll speak with Mohammed Shahada, writer and analyst from Gaza. Then we'll speak with Israeli-American Holocaust scholar Omer Bartov. His new book, What Went Wrong, Israel. In Ukraine, a Russian missile attack on a Kyiv apartment building has killed at least 24 people. It was one of the deadliest Russian attacks on Kyiv since the war began. The dead included three children. Another 47 people were injured. Meanwhile, a massive fire broke out at one of Russia's largest oil refineries following a Ukrainian drone attack. A separate drone strike targeted a Russian gas plant. The head of the U.S. Border Patrol resigned Thursday, effective immediately. Michael Banks had served as Border Patrol chief since January 2025, overseeing the Trump administration's violent mass deportation efforts and the deployment of mass federal agents to U.S. cities. In a statement, Banks said his sudden departure would give him, quote, time to enjoy family and life, unquote. His resignation came just weeks after the Washington Examiner reported Banks had bragged to Border Patrol colleagues about paying for sex with prostitutes while traveling in Colombia and Thailand over the course of a decade, prompting an investigation into the claims that ended abruptly last year while Kristi Noem served as Homeland Security Secretary. A federal judge in Washington, D.C., has ordered the Trump administration to return a Colombian woman to the United States after ICE deported her to the Democratic Republic of Congo in April, a country to which she has no ties. District Court Judge Richard Leon ruled that Adriana Maria Quiroz Zapata had likely been sent to the DRC unlawfully, since Congolese officials refused to accept her on medical grounds. She was sent to the DRC anyway. In February, a federal judge ruled that so-called third country deportations are unlawful violations of due process. But in March, an appeals court put the ruling on hold while the Trump administration continues legal challenges. The U.S. Supreme Court's blocked a lower court ruling that would have cut off nationwide mail and telehealth access to the abortion medication mifepristone. The 7-2 ruling on the court's shadow docket preserves the FDA's 2023 policy that lifted a requirement to prescribe mifepristone in person. The ACLU's Reproductive Freedom Project said in a statement, quote, "While it's good news that, for now, patients can continue to get this safe medication by mail and at pharmacies, as they have for more than 5 years, we all know abortion opponents are continuing their unpopular and baseless attacks," unquote. ABC News is reporting President Trump is set to drop his $10 billion lawsuit against the Internal Revenue Service in exchange for the creation of a taxpayer-funded $1.7 billion fund to compensate allies of Trump who claim they were improperly targeted by the Biden administration. Under the plan, recipients of the money could include individuals charged in the January 6 insurrection and entities associated with President Trump himself. Meanwhile, Democratic Congressmember Jamie Raskin is introducing a package of anti-corruption bills aimed at putting new checks on the White House. A jury in Chicago has ordered Boeing to pay nearly $50 million to the family of Samia Stumo, which had filed a wrongful death lawsuit against Boeing. Stumo was killed in 2019 aboard a Boeing 737 MAX jet in Ethiopia. The crash came months after another Boeing 737 MAX crashed in Indonesia. Together, the crashes killed 346 people. Samia Stumo was a 24-year-old working in global health development. Her mother, Nadia Milleron, is running for Congress for a second time as an independent in Massachusetts. Samia Stumo was the grandniece of Ralph Nader. In Bolivia, indigenous groups, miners and unions are leading nationwide protest strikes and roadblocks, demanding the resignation of the Bolivian president, Rodrigo Paz, amid the country's worsening economic and fuel crisis. The protest began over a new law that would have undermined peasant and indigenous land rights. The law was repealed on Wednesday, but the protests are continuing.
7: We demand the immediate resignation of this treasonous and incapable government because they want to govern us with decrees. We won't allow that. We'll fight to the death, brothers, to remove this treasonous government. Onward to victory.
0: And in Oklahoma, Richard Glossop walked out of the Oklahoma State Penitentiary on Thursday after nearly 30 years on death row for a murder he insists he did not commit. Glossop previously faced execution 9 times and ate his last meal 3 times before last-minute intervention saved his life. He was freed after a judge granted him a retrial and allowed his release on a $500,000 bond. Richard Glossop spoke briefly to reporters outside the prison that had held him since 1998.
8: Yeah, I'm just thankful for my wife and my attorneys and just happy. Yeah. Just really happy.
9: Extremely grateful.
0: In February, the U.S. Supreme Court ruled Glossop was entitled to a new trial due to errors in his original prosecution. Oklahoma's attorney general says he's planning to retry Glossop for murder, but would not pursue the death penalty. And those are some of the headlines. This is Democracy Now!, democracynow.org. Coming up, we talk about Israel and Palestine. Stay with us.

0: Massive Will, performed by ML in our Democracy Now! Studio. This is Democracy Now!, democracynow.org, The War and Peace Report. I'm Amy Goodman in New York, joined by Democracy Now!'s Juan Gonzalez in Chicago. Hi, Juan.
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0: Today, Palestinians in Gaza and around the world are commemorating what Palestinians refer to as Nakba Day. Nakba means the catastrophe in Arabic. It was 78 years ago that some 750,000 Palestinians were violently displaced and dispossessed from hundreds of towns and villages in Palestine, thousands more killed during the creation of the State of Israel. In Gaza, Palestinians marked the grim anniversary amidst reports that Israel dramatically increased its attacks on Gaza during April, despite a U.S.-brokered ceasefire last October in the occupied West Bank. UNICEF, the United Nations Children Fund, said Israeli soldiers and settlers have killed 70 Palestinian children since early last year, amounting to around one child killed per week. Another 850 children were injured by Israeli attacks during this past year. In 1948, Mustafa al-Jazar was just 5 years old when he had to flee his village of Yibna, now Yavna, in Israel. He's now 83 and lives in a tent in Khan Yunis, Gaza.
2: In 1948, I was psychologically at ease in my land, in my home, with my neighbors, my siblings, my parents. Our life was comfortable, comfortable and not miserable. When we were displaced from Yibna in 1948, we entered hell, searching for water and food until the United Nations Refugee Agency set up tents and houses for us. But even then, we had some kind of stability, not like today. Today, until this very hour, is harder, much harder than our displacement. Displacement in 1948, a thousand times harder.
0: Meanwhile, Israeli Prime Minister Benjamin Netanyahu confirmed Thursday that Israel is now occupying 60% of the Gaza Strip. The future of Gaza and its people rests now with the international so-called Board of Peace, which was created and is chaired by President Trump and has been recognized by the UN. The Board of Peace lead envoy for Gaza said earlier this week that the phased ceasefire deal was stalled over Hamas not yet disarming, but that Hamas could still have a political role in Gaza. For more, we're joined by Mohammed Shihada, writer and analyst from Gaza, visiting fellow at the European Council on Foreign Relations. His recent piece for 972 magazine is headlined, Gaza's Disarmament Trap. Mohammed, thank you so much for being with us. Can you talk about the significance of this day and then go into what you call Gaza's disarmament trap?
3: Thank you so much, Amy, for having me back. So the significance of today is twofold. Number one, Israel made a gamble that what they called the old of Palestinians will die and the young will forget, they will move on. And today marks that in Palestinian memory, this day is still alive. We know our villages, exactly where our homes that we were uprooted from, and we can locate all of it on a map. We still hold to even the keys of the homes from which we were expelled and our properties that were stolen by Israel. You see, basically, Israel tried since 1948 until today to destroy us as a people, as a group, and they failed at it. Our people are still there, resilient. And the second thing that it marks is continuity of the Nakba. The Nakba was not a single passing event. It is a process that started in 1948, deliberately designed to ethnically cleanse the maximum amount of our historic Palestine of its Palestinian population, destroy our ability to exist as a group, and establish instead Israeli Jewish presence on our lands, villages, and even the graves of our forefathers. Every act that you saw in Gaza over the last 2 years, every atrocity, the mass rape, the destruction of entire cities and villages, the wiping out of everything, the systematic capturing of people as human shields and hostages, the destruction of the basic infrastructure that holds the ability for organized human existence to last in Gaza, all of it started in 1948. The difference between then and now are two things. Israel has accelerated it 10 times as aggressively, 10 times as viciously in Gaza. The number of people they murdered is over 10 times those that were killed in 1948. And number two, Israel stopped being sort of in denial mode about it. So in 48 and the following years, Israel kept denying the Nakba, the existence of Palestinians as a group, as a nation. They kept saying that we fled out of our own homes, out of our own will. Now it's no longer denial. Now this veneer of civility has fallen off, the mask was taken off, and now it's a matter of national pride in Israel to brag about annihilating Palestinians. The word lahashmid, annihilate, genocide, is the one that I heard most repeated by Israeli pundits, leaders, politicians, members of parliament, ministers, and even the prime minister when he invoked Amalek, basically a biblical reference to a population that should be completely exterminated. Now, the other issue here is what you described as the disarmament trap, the headline of my article. The idea there is that for the last 6 months, there was this Trump deal of 20 items. Only one item was ever fulfilled. That is the release of Israeli captives and hostages in Gaza. Nothing else. Even the reciprocal release of Palestinian captives, it was never fulfilled. There is still about 300 Palestinian children that are held in Israeli dungeons and close to 100 Palestinian women that are held hostage, never released. Israel has been bombing Gaza every day. Food has been restricted. Israel was supposed to allow temporary shelters, homes, a new government into Gaza. They didn't allow any of this. So basically, in the midst of the Iran war, the U.S. and Israel thought that they can impose new conditions on Palestinians, on Hamas, basically asking for surrender, or else the war, the military campaign, the genocide would be resumed to full force. So Nikolai Mladenov, the high representative of the Trump so-called Board of Peace, went to meet with Hamas's leadership in Egypt, along with other Palestinian factions. And he proposed the following, that they need to disarm completely, unilaterally, thoroughly, unrequitedly. And after 250 days of that full disarmament of everything, down to nail clippers, down to pepper sprays, down to batons, pistols, Kalashnikovs, after all of it is gone, 250 days later, Israel would withdraw from Gaza. It's like a pie in the sky, trust me, bro, kind of sentiment. And he told them that if you don't accept that capitulation dictate, that Israel would be absolved of all of its obligations under the Trump deal, and that they would be given a free hand to resume the military operations in Gaza.
1: Mohammed, could you talk about the situation in Gaza right now, where Israel is still occupying more than half of the territory and forcing 2 million people into just a sliver of land along the coast?
3: So basically, as you mentioned, Israel has occupied and retains over 60% of Gaza that is fully depopulated. Not a single soul is allowed there. It's way deadlier. It's marked by what is called the yellow line, and it's way deadlier than the Berlin Wall. Anyone even coming in close proximity or 300 meters away from that invisible line that is not marked on the ground is shot immediately. There was a debate in the Israeli government about shooting children that are playing near that line that would accidentally come close to the line. And an Israeli minister put a concrete example of children coming close to the line riding donkeys or horses or mules. And one Israeli minister, Itamar Ben-Gvir, said, shoot them, shoot them, shoot to kill. And another Israeli minister, Dudi Emsalem, asked him a technical question in return. He said, who should we shoot first, the donkeys or the children? That is the level of atrocity with that yellow line. There's this famous Moshe Dayan, the Israeli defense minister, this famous quote from 1967, in which he said, we will tell Palestinians we have no solution. Whoever wants to live here shall live like dogs, otherwise they should leave. In fact, after the Israeli genocide in Gaza, people in there are treated way worse than animals, way worse than dogs. There were headlines about Germany rescuing donkeys in the middle of the genocide instead of any medical evacuation of cancer patients or children, double amputee children. There's the Israeli protocol that allows them to shoot to kill every single living soul in Gaza, aside from animals. If it's a dog, you're only allowed to shoot it if it poses a threat to your life. If it's any other Palestinians, shoot to kill freely. That is the protocol. The other dimension is basically the entire population squeezed in less than 40%, pushed increasingly towards the sea, the ocean, without any basic necessities for human survival. Medicine, it's heavily restricted. Tents banned. Temporary shelter is not allowed. Even the new government that's supposed to take over from Hamas remains a government in exile in Egypt. So the overall result And this is not polemic. I mean this literally. The luckiest person that I know in Gaza, my friend Anas, I hope he's safe. His daughter is about 4 years old. Anas is living in a home in a destroyed, bombed out building. It's a 7-story residential building. He lives on the first floor. The apartment doesn't have any doors or windows. Most of the walls have either fully collapsed or partially collapsed. There is a huge hole in the ceiling in the living room and in the floor. It's from a 2,000-pound Israeli bomb they dropped on Gaza, and on that tower in specific, and it didn't explode. The area is infested with mice, rats, scorpions, cockroaches, flies, mosquitoes. So Anna sleeps at night with one eye open to prevent rats and mice from biting and nibbling at his daughter's, his only daughter's feet and hands. The disease infestation in there, the disease outbreak, is so endemic that every single person I know in Gaza has had food poisoning, intestinal diseases, diarrhea, fever, almost 10 times within the last 6 months. And Anas is considered the luckiest person that I know there, although that building might collapse at any second. It was bombed from the top, bombed from the bottom, bombed from both sides. It's riddled with holes. But at least he's living in a building that's still standing. The entire population, over 90% of them, are living on the street in plastic wrappers. It's not even a tent. It's a plastic wrapper. And Israel doesn't allow tents into Gaza, actual tents that are capable of protecting the population from the rain or the heat, because they said the tiny amount of aluminum that goes into supporting the tent structure might be recycled by Hamas and turned into weapons of mass destruction. It's lunatic. So it is the Moshe Dayan policy. Let them live as dogs or under creatures, worse than dogs. Otherwise, they should leave.
1: And Mohammed, I wanted to ask you, what's been the response of Hamas and the other resistance groups to this demand of total disarmament?
3: The response was basically twofold. Number one, they said, we cannot talk to you about phase two of the Trump plan if phase one was never fulfilled. How do we trust that Israel would fulfill phase two if they violated every single clause of their obligations under the first phase? The humanitarian aid, the issue with seizing military operations, bombing, the issue with seizing more land, withdrawal. If Israel reneged on every single one of those commitments, what would stop them from reneging and violating other commitments that you put on the table? So that was number one. Number two, they said, we are willing to engage in a process of decommissioning. Decommissioning over the Northern Ireland model. In Northern Ireland, if you might recall, the Good Friday Agreement was signed in 1998. The full disarmament of the IRA and the Ulsters was not completed until a decade later. What happened to the weapons in those 10 years is basically a strict policy of mutual cessation of hostilities. All weapons were stored in warehouses, a strict policy of no use, no production, no display of any weaponry. All of it is hidden away. And the weapons functioned as a card of leverage or an insurance card, a guarantee that the deal would be fulfilled. The bottom line of that Northern Ireland agreement was that decommissioning was not the prerequisite, the precondition to peace. It was the outcome of it. And for Hamas and every other Palestinian faction in Cairo, they said, we are willing to destroy all of this weaponry, throw it in the ocean, give it to Israel, give it to whoever, if we get a Palestinian state, if we get a credible pathway to Palestinian statehood. That answer was slammed by Israel and by the U.S. as, quote, maximalist, extremist, unrealistic, lunatic. The realistic proposal that Israel is putting on the table is surrender, capitulate, become fully defenseless, weaponless, and entrust the very army that carried out a genocide against you to be merciful towards you once you are an easier target than you ever were before.
0: My last question to you, Mohammed, is about the Israeli government threatening to file a defamation lawsuit against the New York Times. After the paper published a column by Nicholas Kristof headlined "The Silence That Meets the Rape of Palestinians," Kristof detailed what he described as a, quote, pattern of widespread Israeli sexual violence against men, women and even children carried out by soldiers, settlers, interrogators and prison guards. Nicholas Kristof also wrote about reports alleging Israeli authorities have used dogs to sexually abuse prisoners. Kristof interviewed Palestinian victims and cited other reports, including findings from the United Nations. Israeli Prime Minister Benjamin Netanyahu claimed the New York Times, quote, defamed the soldiers of Israel and perpetuated a blood libel about rape, unquote. The New York Times defended Kristof's reporting and said Israel's threat is, quote, part of a well-worn political playbook that aims to undermine independent reporting and stifle journalism. I'm going to also ask the Israeli-American historian of the Holocaust, Omer Bartov, about this in our next segment. But Mohammed Shahada, we're going to end with you on this.
3: Thank you.
0: Can you respond?
3: So basically, with the sexual assault on Palestinians, it goes back as far as 1948. You have admission on the record by David Ben-Gurion, Israel's founding father, of multiple rape incidents against Palestinians. You have Benny Morris, Israel's top historian, that documented systematic rape of Palestinians in 48. And ever since, incidents have been continuous. I remember my first case documenting it, I think around 2015, of an Israeli rape when I was working at a human rights organization, was a woman in Jerusalem called Hadil Hashlamon. She was murdered by the IDF. They claimed that she was trying to carry out a stabbing attack, although there was no credible evidence of any knife or any weapon in the area. And they put her lifeless body in a jeep, stripped her bottom half, and took pictures of it and circulated it on WhatsApp along with the captions, "She should have chosen better shavers," with an ad for Gillette, the shavers. So that was the first incident that I documented myself about over a decade ago. With the incidents that Kristof documented in the New York Times article, they were already documented in multiple reports by the United Nations, by Israel's own top human rights watchdogs like B'Tselem and Physicians for Human Rights. They were documented by other newspapers like 972, The Guardian, Haaretz, the Israeli top newspaper. We saw it on camera, the rape incident that was documented by Israeli soldiers, and we saw what happened after, that ministers, government leaders, members of Knesset, they stormed the military base in which five soldiers were held over raping a Palestinian on camera, and they tried to break those soldiers free. We saw then Israeli rabbis, television hosts, hosting the rapists and blessing them and praising them as heroes. We saw Israeli public opinion polls that showed over 65% of Jewish Israelis expressed support for those five rapists and said they should not be criminally prosecuted. We show all of this evidence. It's a mountain of it. And Kristof, as soon as he put it in the New York Times, Israel became existentially threatened because the New York Times is considered some sort of a Bible for liberals, that what's in the, once it's there, it's the newspaper of record, it'll be spread and disseminated widely to an American audience. So we see basically an Israeli panic attack in return. But the evidence, it's beyond any doubt. It was admitted by Israeli leaders, soldiers. There was even a debate at the Knesset in which an Israeli member of parliament of the Israeli Knesset, that is from Netanyahu's faction, is saying that he's perfectly fine with raping Palestinians in prison. He brags about it. So in the face of this consistent evidence, denying it is absolutely foolish. The last point is about the allegation of rape by dogs. I've seen this insane Israeli talking point of denying the basic plausibility of such assault happening, which is, Amy, is virtually and literally a denial of the Holocaust, because we know that Nazi commanders were using dogs to rape Jewish victims. We know that in Chile, they were also training dogs to rape victims as well. So we see Israel that is more than willing to cast doubt on the Holocaust, to whitewash its genocide in Gaza, rather than admitting to their own mistake or promising even a sham investigation. It shows that they're panicking absolutely.
0: Mohammed Shahada, I want to thank you for being with us, writer and analyst from Gaza, visiting fellow at the European Council on Foreign Relations. We'll link to your piece in 972 magazine headlined Gaza's Disarmament Trap. Coming up, the Israeli-American Holocaust scholar Omer Bartov. He has a new book. It's called Israel, What Went Wrong. We'll also speak to Israeli journalist Gidon Levy in Tel Aviv. Stay with us.

0: Years of Lies by Ahmet Ali Aslan. This is Democracy Now!, democracynow.org, The War and Peace Report. I'm Amy Goodman with Juan Gonzalez. Israel, What Went Wrong? That's the title of a new book by the renowned Israeli-American Holocaust scholar and historian Omer Bartov. In late 2023, Professor Bartov published a widely cited article in which he said, it's very likely that war crimes and crimes against humanity are happening in Gaza, but concluded then that, quote, there is no proof that genocide is taking place, unquote. Then in 2025, he sent shockwaves through academic and legal circles by reversing his position, publishing an essay in the New York Times headlined, I'm a genocide scholar. I know it when I see it. That Israel has committed or is committing genocide in Gaza is a conclusion that's been reached by many international bodies, including the UN Human Rights Council's Independent Commission of Inquiry, the International Association of Genocide Scholars, the Lemkin Institute for Genocide Prevention, Genocide Watch, Doctors Without Borders, the leading Israeli human rights organization, B'Tselem, Amnesty International, Human Rights Watch, and many others. Governments have also come to this conclusion, including South Africa, which has brought a formal case against Israel in the International Court of Justice. In his new book, Israel, What Went Wrong, Professor Omer Bartov asks, quote, how is it possible that a state founded in the immediate aftermath of the Holocaust stands today credibly accused of perpetrating large-scale war crimes, forcible displacement of civilian populations, and crimes against humanity? By what bitter cunning of history, he asks. Omer Bartov is the Dean's Professor of Holocaust and Genocide Studies at Brown University, has been described by the U.S. Holocaust Memorial Museum as one of the world's leading specialists on the subject of genocide. Welcome back to Democracy Now!, Professor Bartov.
1: Thanks so much for having me, Amy.
0: So if you could start off by answering your title of your book, Israel, What Went Wrong?
1: Yes, so I wrote a whole book about that, and of course it's not just one thing. It's a process, but I'm interested in the process from the beginning of Zionism in the late 19th century, which was really a movement that tried to liberate, emancipate the vast majority of Jewry, about 80% of world Jewry, which was living in East Central Europe, from increasing oppression, increasing violence, the rise of ethno-nationalism. And what Zionism tried to do was to, in many ways, copy what those ethno-national movements surrounding the Jews were doing, that is to declare that the Jews, too, were a people with a right of self-determination. And to liberate them from being a persecuted minority. Of course, the issue was that Jews could not claim any territory in Eastern Europe. And the result was that Zionism suggested that Jews go back to their ancestral homeland, historical, mythical, religious, in what Jews called Eretz Yisrael, the land of Israel. And once Jews started coming there, this process of liberation became also a process of settler colonialism, of encroaching on the land of people who were already living there, that is, Arab Palestinians. So during the 1920s and 30s, you have these two aspects of Zionism happening at the same time. One is that Jews are persecuted and increasingly at risk for their own existence in Europe, and fewer countries willing to take them in. This country, the United States, closed its gates of immigration already in the early 1920s.
0: The voyage of the damned.
1: Exactly. And in that sense, Zionism could say, well, we are providing a safe haven to the Jews. And hundreds of thousands of Jews actually migrated to Palestine, not all of them because they were Zionists, but because they were seeking some refuge in the 20s and 30s. But at the same time, these very same people who are coming to Palestine are beginning to encroach on Palestinian lands. And that creates a conflict between Jews and Palestinians. It leads to the creation of a Palestinian national movement that claims also self-determination and wants to create a Palestinian national home there. To my mind, and that's what I try to argue in the book, in 1948, that is the crucial moment. We heard before, of course, this is the 78th anniversary of the Nakba, of the expulsion of the Palestinians. In 1948, the state of Israel is created. And that state is faced with a choice. Does it make itself into a normal state? Does it fulfill its promise in its own proclamation of a state to issue a constitution that would provide equality to all its citizens, would define its borders, and would create a legal framework within which it would operate, a constitution that might have also led to some kind of restitution of coming to terms with the events of the Nakba, with the ethnic cleansing of the Palestinians. But the state decides not to do that. And instead, Zionism becomes a different thing. It becomes the ideology of the state. And over time, although this was not predetermined, and we can't say that everything had to happen, but over time, Zionism becomes increasingly militaristic, centralized, expansionist, racist, and as we've seen since October 2023, genocidal. And as such, it really loses its very, its very legitimacy as a political ideology.
2: Professor, you grew up as a Zionist. You served in the IDF during the 1973 war. Yet you've now said that Zionism is not reformable. Would you still consider yourself a Zionist, or would you describe your own position now as one of anti-Zionism?
1: Yeah, that's a good question. Look, as I was trying to say, I think if you understand Zionism as the claim the Jews made already in the late 19th century, that Jews, like all other people, have a right of self-determination, while I myself, and I've written two books on that, am not a great supporter of nationalism, if you make that claim, then you have to be consistent. That is, if you support the right of self-determination for Jews, you would support it for anyone else, including, of course, for Palestinians. The one right you do not have with self-determination is to exercise it while oppressing or removing others from the land that you claim to be your own. So I would not define myself as anti-Zionist in the sense that I think that all groups, including Jews, have a right of self-determination. I do think, however, that Zionism, as it has evolved and what it has become now, is no longer supportable. I don't think that one can reform it anymore. And I think that the state of Israel, if it wants to become again a normal state, if it wants to be a member of the international community, it must discard Zionism, it must put it on the garbage heap of history, and it must redefine itself going all the way back to 1948. In other words, it has to find a way, together with Palestinians, of how these two groups that live there, 7 million Jews and 7 million Palestinians, how they can share the space. And the kind of dreams, the kinds of policies that are being pursued by the Israeli government today under the mantle of this kind of fanatical, messianic, racist, and Jewish supremacist Zionism, what they try to do is to empty the land of the Palestinians. That's what happened in Gaza. It was an attempt to ethnically cleanse the Palestinians. Israel denied the Nakba and then said that he was doing a second Nakba in Gaza. That failed, of course. The Palestinians are still there, although living living, as we just heard, under absolutely atrocious conditions in only a sliver of what was, before the war, one of the most congested areas of the world. But that failure of ethnic cleansing meant that Israel actually conducted the genocidal operation there. That has to be discarded. No one is leaving that place, not the Palestinians, not the Jews. They have to find a way to share it rather than Israel trying to cleanse the territory, both of Gaza and, of course, as we know, also ongoing creeping ethnic cleansing in the West Bank.
0: I wanted to bring into this conversation, in addition to Brown University Holocaust scholar Omer Bartov, author of the new book, Israel, What Went Wrong, I want to bring in Gideon Levy from Tel Aviv, award-winning Israeli journalist who writes for Haaretz. His recent piece is headlined, Zionism Didn't Go Wrong. It was always built this way. If you can respond to Professor Bartov and make the argument you made in your piece.
3: Absolutely. Thank you for having me, Amy. I can't agree more with my friend Omer Bartov, Professor Bartov, except of two small remarks which I noted in my piece. The first of them is, and we just heard Professor Bartov now, hesitating, and I understand this hesitation. It's emotionally a very painful process, but he's hesitating in defining himself as an anti-Zionist, and in the same time, he has so much critic, very justified critic, about Zionism, and he comes to the conclusion that Zionism must vanish. So either you are anti-Zionist because it's terrible, or you are a Zionist and you can live with it. But I believe that Omer Bartov cannot live with it, and he says it very clearly. And therefore, there is no room for this hesitation, even though emotionally I went through the same process for an Israeli who was brought up in Omar and me are the same age. We were brought up in the same city, Tel Aviv. I guess our childhood was quite similar. For us to release ourselves from Zionism is extremely painful. The second remark, which in my view is more important, is the belief of Omar that Zionism was very justified and had good reason for legitimacy. And Israel has a legitimacy, and then something went wrong. While I'm claiming that from the very beginning, Zionism took a wrong direction, because the Jews who came to Palestine, like my parents and Omar's parents, had no other place to go, and it was for them really a safe haven. It was the only place they can rescue themselves. But this could have been done in a different way. You don't come to a neighborhood and turn back to the people who lived there centuries before you. And what Zionism did from the very beginning, not it went wrong, it started wrong without the belief or the conviction that we can live together. Zionism never really tried to live with Palestinians. It was always to conquer them, to transfer them, to take their jobs, to take their lives, to take their properties in order to become the only people who lives between the river and the sea. And here we really differ, because not something went wrong.

0: kinds of ideological notions. Only difference was that the Jews, being a minority in Europe, could not realize their ethno-nationalism in Eastern Europe because they had no claim, no stake on the land there. Once they came to Palestine, they started doing exactly what other ethno-nationalisms were doing. And as we know, that was a very violent process in Eastern Europe where hundreds of thousands, millions of people were removed. Ethnic cleansing was the norm. Populations were unmixed. And Zionism started doing precisely that also in Palestine. But because it moved to Palestine, it moved the Jews to Palestine, it became also a settler colonial movement because these Jews moved from one continent to another and were trying to take over that land. The goal of Zionism from the very beginning was to stop the existence of Jews as a minority, to create a Jewish majority state. That was the conclusion that they reached because as a minority in Europe, they came under greater and greater threat. So yes, of course, Zionism, like all ethno-national movements, had violence built into it from the very beginning. And at the same time, until the state was created, those people who came to Palestine in the 20s and 30s, like Gideon's parents, like my mother, we know that had they not left, they would have been murdered. Both Gideon and I would not have been born at all had our grandparents not decided to leave Europe and to come there. Everybody who was left behind was killed. That's why I say there was a moment when the state was created that a choice faced those who created that state. And they made the wrong choice. They could have created a different state. It would not have been perfect, and no states are. It would not have been perfectly just, and no states are. But there, it definitely made the wrong choice, and that choice determined much of what occurred afterwards. It could have been also corrected over time. The Oslo process was a moment in which people in Israel actually talked about a state of all its citizens. But it failed. In 1995, Rabin, who was a general and was not a great peacenik, but had come to a conclusion that the occupation was no longer supported, in 1995 he was assassinated. He was assassinated because of incitement by Benjamin Netanyahu, who has his blood on his hands to this day. That killed that process and accelerated what we are seeing now as an attempt to entirely empty the land of its Palestinian population. It will fail. It will not succeed because this sumut by Palestinians will continue. Palestinians will hold on to their land. But that has to, I would say that only going backward and only arguing Zionism was wrong from the beginning, what we need to do now is to think about a future. And that future is a future for both Jews, who are also not leaving, most of them will stay there, for both Jews and Palestinians to find a way to share that space. That is where the conversation, to my mind, has to move now.
1: And Gideon Levy, your response, but also you've talked about the conquest of labor that occurred in the Zionists' possession long before the creation of the state, and this whole issue of how would Israelis create, or how would Jews create a state where in a territory they were still at that time a minority?
2: Yeah, it's a very complicated question to answer. But for sure, fighting the natives is not the only option. It could have gone hand to hand. And there were times in which there were quite many Palestinians and some Jews who dreamt about such a possibility. An organization like Brit Shalom of Jewish intellectuals who believe that we should, from the very beginning, try to do it together. And not by force, and not by pushing the Palestinians away from here. Now, the main problem of the whole thing is not 48 anymore, because 48, as we all know, is over. The problem is that this very same attitude, this very same policy, never stopped ever since 48.

0: today to the West Bank, you see exactly the same scenes like in the 20s, in the 30s, in the 40s, the very same scenes with the same cruel, violent methods. Now we are not talking anymore about getting a Jewish state. Now we are not talking anymore about being a majority. Now it's pure colonialism and racism with the pure ambition, which is declared and admitted, a pure Jewish state between the river and the sea. This is Zionism today, and with this, I cannot live.
1: I wanted to end by asking the same question I put to Mohammad Shahada about the Israeli government threatening to file a defamation lawsuit against the New York Times. This is after the paper published a column by Nicholas Kristof headlined "The Silence That Meets the Rape of Palestinians." Kristof details, quote, "the pattern of widespread Israeli sexual violence against men, women and even children carried out by soldiers, settlers, interrogators and prison guards." He also wrote about reports alleging dogs were used to sexually abuse Palestinian prisoners. And I wanted to get both your responses very quickly on this, Professor Bartov.
2: Well, I mean, I want to say, just as Mohammad was saying, this is well known. I'm glad that the New York Times published information about that, but in Israel it's been well known. The Minister of National Security, Itamar Ben-Gvir, has been photographed visiting Israeli jails, humiliating on TV, humiliating Palestinian prisoners. That has become the policy of the country, to abuse, to humiliate, to rape, systematically. And what I find, I would say, particularly appalling is that in Israel, and that's part of what happens when a society becomes a genocidal society, generally speaking, apart from some articles in Haaretz and in Plus 972, no one is speaking out. The Physicians Association in Israel has not spoken out. The Bar Association in Israel has not spoken out. Academic associations have not spoken out. University presidents have not. The media is not really interested in that. That is, what you see is a brutalization of Israeli society, a kind of joy at this kind of horror that is happening all over Israeli jails.
1: And we just have 30 seconds, but Gideon Levy, that same question. How Israeli society, as you're in Tel Aviv, is responding to this New York Times report and Israel's threat to sue the Times?
0: And that it is reacting to all the just accusation against Israel by attacking the messenger. Nicola Kristof is a great journalist. I believe to every word he writes, but he is not the only one, as Omar just mentioned. And the only way to fight it for Israel is to attack the messenger instead of looking upon ourselves, looking at the mirror, realize that in our jails there is a real barbaric catastrophe, and to draw the lessons out of it.
1: We have to leave it there. I thank you very much, Gideon Levy, award-winning Israeli journalist for Haaretz, speaking to us from Tel Aviv. And Omer Bartov, Dean's Professor of Holocaust and Genocide Studies at Brown University. His new book, Israel, What Went Wrong? Israeli-American scholar described by the U.S. Holocaust Memorial Museum as one of the world's leading specialists on the subject of genocide. That does it for our show. Happy birthday to Nicole Shanitzer. I'll be in Atlanta tonight for a screening of Steal the Story, Please, about Democracy Now! At the Tara Theater, and then in Houston, Texas, for a benefit screening for KPFT at the River Oaks Theater. Then finally to Austin. Check our website at democracynow.org. I'm Amy Goodman with Juan Gonzalez.
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6: Hi, I'm Jana, and today's show is very special. It's all about Brazilian versions of international songs.
5: And Brazil really loved doing this, especially from the 70s to the early 2000s. Some songs were translated, some were reinvented, and some completely became their own thing. So tonight you might recognize these melodies, but maybe not the language.
6: And some of these versions became even more famous in Brazil than the originals. In our first block, we are starting with Brazilian versions of some international classics. We'll hear to Capital Inicial, Ana Carolina and Seu Jorge, Gilberto Gil, Kiko Zambianchi, Titãs with Jimmy Cliff, Lulu Santos and Rita Lee.
5: Well, by the way, I absolutely love this version by Capital Inicial. O Passageiro is a Brazilian version of Iggy Pop's The Passenger, and somehow it fits perfectly as a Brazilian rock song.
6: And Hey Jude, no comments needed. It's one of the greatest Beatles classic ever. And here, you hear Brazilian versions in the voice of Kiko Zambianchi.
5: And our last one is going to be Loving You So by Lulu Santos, which takes this Beatles classic and makes it feel even more surfy, wavy, and very Brazilian.
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0: So let me set the scene. It's 2 in the afternoon and 34 degrees. The Queensland harsh...
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5: We are back with Gems and Jams. Now, this second block is going to be a little different for our Canadian audience because these versions are quite different from the originals, and Jana can explain a little bit more about this.
6: Yeah, in Brazil, a lot of international songs get special versions in styles like forró, sertanejo, and Brazilian pop. And sometimes the songs change so much that if you don't know the original, you'd probably never guess where they come from. So, now you're going to listen to a very Brazilian version of international hits.
5: And we also had this very famous teen duo in Brazil called Sandy and Junior, and they recorded a lot of international versions too. Their songs were everywhere in Brazil in the late 90s and early 2000s, and Imortal and Tô Ligado em Você are great examples of that very emotional teen pop vibe.
6: And we also have Minha Alma Gêmea é Você by Desejo de Menina, which is a very interesting Brazil version of Angel. This band is from my hometown. And honestly, when you compare both versions, it's amazing to see how different they feel.
5: And we also have two songs that became extremely famous in Brazil, probably even more famous in Portuguese than in their original versions. Te Amo Cada Vez Mais by João Paulo and Daniel, and O Amor e o Poder by Rosana. This is Gems and Jams on CJAM 99.1 FM.

salve!

0: This is Voluntary in Nature, a.k.a. Kevin Howes, p.k.a. Cipriano, and you are listening to 99.1 FM, CJAM, coming live out of Windsor, Ontario.
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2: We're back with our jams and jams, and now we're moving into a last block that mixes Brazilian rock, reggae, and country-inspired versions. And some of these became so iconic in Brazil that people sometimes forget they even came from international songs.
3: Yeah, especially O Astronauta de Mármore. A lot of Brazilians grew up listening to it without even realizing it was inspired by David Bowie's Starman.
2: And the Brazilian version feels way more melancholic somehow, very dramatic and Brazilian. We are also playing Batendo na Porta do Céu by Zé Ramalho, which is a Brazilian version of Knocking on Heaven's Door. And Zé Ramalho's voice makes everything sound mystical and deep.
3: We also have Johnny B. Goode by Cidade Negra, bringing a reggae Brazilian vibes to the Chuck Berry classic.
2: And at the end of this block, we are getting into two Brazilian country versions, and one of my personal favorites by Chitãozinho Chororó, and I'm pretty sure you will recognize this one.
3: And that's tonight's edition of Jams and Jams.
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3: We'll be back next week with another Jams and Jams
2: because Brazilian grooves hit different.
3: Bye-bye.
2: Ciao, ciao.

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Ooh, that was an ominous little creak there. 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You are tuned into Dinner with Miles. My name is Sarah, and I'm with you until 8 p.m. this evening, bringing you the finest in jazz, funk, and soul. When you hear this track by Evan Shea from Montreal called Auto Route, you know that it is time for me to hit the dials, to hit the old ones and twos, as Skinny Steve used to say when he was on after me on a Friday evening. Now he is on a Saturday evening, so tune in on a Saturday for testing with Skinny Steve and also Longa de Casa with beautiful hosts Danny, and they will bring you the finest in Portuguese radio on Saturdays. We are going to get to some great jazz this evening, as I try to do every Friday. And we're going to start off with this week's Monday Moment. Sean Luenza on guitar, on that beautiful acoustic guitar. And if for those of you who missed it, you can go back on my Instagram, Dinner with Miles, 99.1 FM, and look at this week's Monday Moment that is posted. And make sure to click that like, resend, do whatever you gotta, repost, make sure you're letting everyone know how good he is on those Monday Moments. This week he chose a phenomenal tune by the great John Coltrane. This is a tune called Equinox. It is a minor blues tune. It's a jazz standard written by, of course, John Coltrane, who was a saxophone player and composer. It was originally released on the album called Coltrane's Sound, played in C sharp minor with a slow swing, and usually it's played in C minor for those musicians out there. John Coltrane, actually, this track was released in 1964 on Atlantic City, New York City studio was recorded, and we're going to get to it right now. This is Dinner with Miles on CJAM 99.1 FM.

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This is Dinner with Miles, and you are tuned into the 7 o'clock hour of this evening, Friday, May 8th, 2026, of this program with a little bit of Sergei Rachmaninoff to begin this hour of the program. Reason being, I had the distinct pleasure, and I do mean distinct pleasure, of catching the finale of this 2025-2026 season for the Windsor Symphony Orchestra this past Sunday afternoon. And they completed their series this year with a show dedicated to Rachmaninoff, the music of Sergei Rachmaninoff. He was a Russian composer. And I just wanted to make sure that you heard just a little sampling of Rachmaninoff's work. I was deeply moved by this performance. And what moved me, several things. And I didn't know everything until the end of the show. You would have absolutely assumed that their guest conductor, Cosette Justo Valdez, had been with them for years. And in fact, at the end of the program, they did talk about, she came back out to do a little Q&A, and she had said that she had only been with them for 3 days. And pure magic happens sometimes, and that was Miles Davis' philosophy, in particularly in his recordings with Kind of Blue, which we heard before the 7 o'clock hour. When musicians come together, bringing their all of the, they are all of the best that they are, and bring that all to the table, and as a collective, and with the leader of Cosette Justo Valdez for the Windsor Symphony on Sunday, it was extraordinary. And she is a Cuban-born conductor. She's one of a handful of female maestros, and she conducted the symphony in Edmonton for several years, and she is guest starring and guest appearing in many symphonies this year, and Windsor Symphony was lucky enough to have her close out this season finale. So bravo to the Windsor Symphony for this season. Bravo to their show this past Sunday. And bravo to Cosette Justo Valdez for the performance. I will never forget, truly, because for several reasons. One of them being that Sergei Rachmaninoff viewed music as an intensely emotional, heartfelt language. He described it as it provided solace, beauty, and soul rather than an intellectual complexity. He believed that music should arise from the heart, focusing on lush melodies, nostalgia, and probably the last of the romantics in philosophy he was considered. So it's a sister to music. Music is a sister to poetry, and Rachmaninoff was no exception to that. I love his philosophy on music. I do love his music, and like what magic happens sometimes when musicians come together and beautiful things happen. So I just wanted to play you a little piece and give a shout out to the Windsor Symphony. Be sure to catch their next season, which will begin in September, the 2026-2027 season. Be sure to support local, our beautiful local Windsor Symphony Orchestra and all the musicians that are a part of that. So big shout out to them. We heard before all of the symphony and some Rachmaninoff here. I'll just put that on pause because I do want to talk about the track that we listened to before the 7 o'clock hour. We had one track in there. It was a beautiful song. I love this one by Tyreek McDoyle. He is Haitian, an American Haitian, who is a vocalist from Central Florida. He resides in Central Florida. He has a soulful baritone voice and deeply reflective of artistry. And he also is one of those believers that music is the highest form of communication. He performs here with Logan Butler and the great bassist from Detroit, Rodney Whitaker. This is from his album, Open Up Your Senses. The track we listened to was called The Sun Song. Before that, we heard from the seminal album, Kind of Blue, from Miles Davis. We listened to a beautiful track called All Blues. And if you don't own this album, I
cannot say, if you're expanding your jazz repertoire, this is a must have in your collection, Kind of Blue by Miles Davis, who May 26th would have been celebrating his 100th birthday. So we're going to be featuring some Miles Davis this month, and this particular track I wanted to play because it features Miles Davis on trumpet, John Coltrane, of course, on saxophone, Cannonball Adderley on sax as well. I wanted to play this one because Miles Davis was quite famous, and quite famous for just, he would call the musicians together and he would not give them much to go on. And he loved the idea of when musicians came together, he would give them sort of a skeletal outline of what was to happen, and then let them come to the music with what they bring to their instrument. John Coltrane on saxophone, Julian Cannonball Adderley, pianist Bill Evans, bassist Paul Chambers, who he did quite a number of recordings with, and drummer Jimmy Cobb. That shows trust and implicit trust in other musicians. So I just wanted to point that out. Beautiful when things happen so organically, and this album is no exception to that. So own that. Miles Davis, Kind of Blue. We opened up with an album from John Coltrane called Coltrane Sound, and that was a track called Equinox. And we're going to continue on here. This is sort of in a haunting vein, the sound of this particular track, I believe. I love this song. Absolutely love this song. It was just released this week. I think it was just this week. It's very recent. And this is Cecile McLaurin-Salvant, featured here with the Metropole Orchestre. They are quite familiar with recording with vocalists. I think they did an album with Snarky Puppy. They will be releasing an album with Cecile McLaurin-Salvant. This is the first single to drop from this album, and we're going to listen to that. It reminds me, for those of you who are film buffs, if you've seen the film Clockwork Orange, it sort of gives me the Clockwork Orange vibe. The track is called With Every Breath I Take. We're going to listen to that one. And then we're going to move into a Chet Baker tune, which is brand new, a remastered live recording that he did featuring with Nicola Stilo. And we're going to listen to a track called Nightbird. And then we're going to listen to a brand new EP, a new release from vocalist Richard Cortez from New York. This is an absolutely brilliant idea. I love this album the songs that he's put out. It's a concept album in that he found cassette tapes of and recordings of his parents' wedding. But he didn't have a particularly great relationship with his parents growing up, and his childhood was, as he has said, rather tumultuous. But as an adult and having looked back on his childhood, he was able to rediscover his parents through discovering this recording of their marriage, of when they got married. And so he put out a couple of tracks, and it's about springtime because they were married in spring. And so we're going to listen to a beautiful tune from him called You Must Believe in Spring. And so this is the next set right here on Dinner with Miles. Thanks for tuning in. This is CJAM 99.1 FM.

0: Wow. Mr. Richard Cortez there on vocals, featured with Addison Frey. That is from a new concept album called I Spring. Cannot recommend that one enough. You must believe in spring. Before that, we heard a remastered version of Chet Baker, featured beautifully there with Nicola Stilo on flute. That was Nightbird, recorded live in Paris. It is a remastered version. It will be coming out as a full album soon, but the first track we listened to just dropped from the album to give you a teaser. Nightbird, featured there on trumpet with Mr. Chet Baker. And before that, we opened up with a brand new song from Cecile McLaurin-Salvant, one of the most beautiful versions. The only one with the version I can compare it to, I'm not even going to compare it. The only version I've heard of that song, With Every Breath I Take, the name of the tune, was done by vocalist Rochelle Farrell. That one took my breath away. This one leaves me speechless. This is a beautiful, beautiful tune by Cecile McLaurin-Salvant. And that brings us to 7:30 on this beautiful Friday evening. Beautiful, and experiencing some beautiful music here, and I hope you are as well. You can follow me on Instagram all the time, Dinner with Miles 99.1 FM, and I will be, as I always do every Friday, posting the playlist from this evening's program. So stay tuned. There's much more to come in the last half hour. A couple of tunes that I'm going to throw out to a dear friend who I thought I might see this weekend, but unfortunately not, but hopefully sometime in June. So we're going to throw out a couple of tunes to Mr. Doug Householder and to all of my Friday night gang members. These next tunes that come up after the 7:30 hour are all out for you. Thanks so much for tuning in to CJAM. 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

Mine Cariñosa, that was the title track from the album from Cesaria Evora. She wrote that track. The song title featured in her release exemplifies the warmth and tenderness she often brought to the subject of mothers, and it was characterized by that gentle lullaby-like tone. And so that one goes out to all mothers out there. It is Mother's Day weekend, and I just want to wish all moms out there a beautiful weekend to celebrate you, to celebrate everything you do for everyone in your life, to everyone who has had a mom who is still with us or is no longer with us. I just wanted to have that tune go out to everyone to exemplify that beautiful warmth and tenderness that only moms can bring.

So happy Mother's Day to everyone out there. That last set goes out to Mr. Doug Householder. The track we listened to before that was, again, Cesare Evora. That was a track called Besame Mucho from her album Best Of. And then we also had in that little set some Henri Salvador, and that was a beautiful tune that he actually messaged me tonight. So he wanted it on this evening's program. So of course I was going to put it on there, from Tant de Temps. That is Panam a la Havane, from Henri Salvador. And then we started off with, actually we started off with two tracks before that. One was from Gilberto Gil from a beautiful album. I am so lucky to own this. This is a track called Palco we listened to from the album Loire. That is, my sister-in-law and brother brought that vinyl, the album, back for me from their trip to Brazil. Found it rummaging through a record store in Brazil. So that album comes to me with great, great love. And thank you so much to Marina and Jamie for that beautiful album they brought me. Which is such a treasure for me. That and that track, Palco, is so great. We opened up with Stevie Wonder from his album Songs in the Key of Life, which I got for free. I got to tell you, that is a beautiful vinyl to own. The track was called Love's in Need of Love Today. Indeed it is. And we're going to wrap up this evening's program with Aretha Franklin with the track called I Say a Little Prayer. Thanks for tuning in, everybody. This is Dinner with Miles right here on CJM 99.1 FM. Have a phenomenal weekend, everyone. I'll be back next Friday night. Thanks so much.

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